0: I'm selling the 49ers, especially the NFC West. Sell. Yeah.
1: All right, let's squeeze one more in here. The Dallas Cowboys, things they've done so far. They drafted safety Caleb Downs in the first round there. Drafted edge Malachi Lawrence, also in the first round. Franchise tag wide receiver George Pickens. And replaced defensive coordinator Matt Eberflus with their new defensive coordinator Christian Parker. So, based off of those, Martin, you buying or selling the Cowboys offseason?
0: I'm buying it off of the two things. The first one and the last one that you just said. They got Caleb Downs and they fired Matt Eberflus. I think Christian Parker from the Eagles is going to be a really good coach. The defensive back coach were over there. He was turning all types of guys into household names. And behind that Vic Fangio 7 front, he was coaching those DBs. I like that a lot for the Dallas Cowboys, especially with Caleb Downs. Maybe not sure what number he's going to play with, but I do know this. He's going to be playing a ton of snaps.
2: Oh, I'm buying. Thank you to the Dallas Cowboys and Jerry Jones for always giving us some sort of hope in the offseason, always making some sort of move where you're like, man, maybe they could do something. I agree. Caleb Downs, love that. I also love that they went and got another edge after all that happened with Michael Parsons and the whole thing. I'm buying for sure.
1: All right, we'll come back with more next hour. That's all we got for hour one.
2: That was fun, Ian.
0: LeBron James just rubbed his hands together, threw the chalk up. He spikes the ball in front of the broadcast crew. Monty, we may only get, this might be, it legitimately could be, one of the last three times or two times we see him do this in a Lakers uniform.
2: Could be.
0: It could be.
2: It could be. It could be. Could be. You are right. I will agree. It could be. I don't know if I believe that, but it could
0: be. It very well could be.
2: You're right. This might be. Yeah.
0: A few weeks ago, before this postseason run started, I think most people would have said LeBron James will be elsewhere next season until he came out and said, actually, you know what, Austin Reeves, you know what, I'm a lot better than that guy. All right, coming up next, let's play Sports Court.
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3: The start of the second round has not gone to plan.
4: 10 seconds left now. Nichushkin, right wing corner, flicks it ahead. This will go all the way down and in. Going to be a 5-2 final in game two. Val Nichushkin ices this one. With 4.4 seconds left, the Avs are going to take a 2-0 series lead.
3: The Avalanche are in the driver's seat, but tonight, for the first time, the series moves to St. Paul.
5: Let's get down to business. Yeah, it's so far from over. Like, we're down two games, but like every team's got to win four games. It's tough. We didn't come out in game two with that win. That would have been really nice. But I mean, we've got so much belief in here. There's so much hockey to be played. So it just starts the next game, next shift. Let's get down.
3: Sage words from rookie Damon Hunt as the Wild and Avalanche drop the puck on game number three, and it's coming up next.
6: Hey, Wild fans, this is Vladimir Tarasenko.
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0: time since we've had a second round game in the city, so I think everyone's excited about that, and I'm excited just to see our fan base and how excited they are, energized they are, and you can feel the buzz in the city, and it's exciting because we want to get to our game, and it's great to be able to do it hopefully in front of our fans.
1: Nick Foligno, last time the Wild won a second round game in St. Paul, 12 years ago to the day, they beat the Blackhawks in Game 4 on May 9th, 2014. Tonight, it's game number 3 against the Colorado Avalanche. Welcome to the Bob Kurtz Radio Center. Kevin Faulness with you as we get ready for a critical game number 3. And let's start with a trip to the locker room. Joe O'Donnell is with number 38.
2: Thanks, Kevin. Joined by Wild forward Ryan Hartman prior to game 3 of the Wild and the Avalanche. A few minutes here on the Minnesota Wild Radio Network. How much was the time off beneficial for you personally?
3: Yeah, feels weird that it's only game 3 right now. I feel like this series has been going on for a while. Looking forward to tonight. Like you said, the rest was a nice reset for everybody. We played a really emotional long series with Dallas, and got going pretty quick, and like I said, we enjoyed the time off to kind of regroup and ready to go tonight.
2: What are some of the things you guys worked on in practice or in the meetings? Anything you can share about the mindset you'll need as the series moves along?
3: Yeah, I think special teams for sure. Working on that. I think we played, pretty decently 5-on-5. Had a lot of opportunities, especially in the power play. And, take some things and kind of, take the good things and kind of adjust with the bad stuff.
2: How wild was game one from your perspective? All the goals being scored, trading chances, the highs and the lows and the emotional swings there. When you look back now at game one, do you feel like, maybe a break here or there or a save here or there? Maybe you guys come out on top?
3: Yeah, I don't think either team was really pleased with their performance, especially defensively. I think we're both pretty happy how we produced offensively. You can look at it both ways, but, we scored 6. Usually that's enough to win a game, but so is 9. 9's usually enough to win a hockey game. So we tightened some things down, I think a little bit 5-on-5, and played a lot better defensively, game 2. And I was hoping to try to feed off the fans tonight and the energy and the time off and come away with the win.
2: Talking to Brian Hartman on the pregame show, Wild and Avalanche Game 3 from St. Paul in a few minutes on the Minnesota Wild Radio Network. What would be the most important thing in your mind to start this game on time?
3: Yeah, I think, they're a really heavily gifted offensive team. They're opportunistic, when they get the opportunities, they're pretty good, gritty opportunities. We try to limit that. Play offense, make their top offensive guys play defense and go from there.
2: You mentioned the power play earlier. Obviously, you're getting some reps there with the top unit. Just for the fans, talk about your role out there, what you're trying to accomplish, and something will be important tonight on the power play to have success.
3: Yeah, I think for one, it's being in the net front. We got a lot of guys on that unit with really good shots, and try to make it hard on them, make them look around. There were some times last game where I thought I did a good job of making them look and guess, I guess you could say, and either happened to a couple of them hit me, and if there's loose pucks, recover and get those guys the puck.
2: There's been a lot of talk from John Hines' perspective about the back check in this series, and then as well loose puck recoveries in the offensive zone, how those two things will be important for your group. Can you elaborate on that? Obviously the importance of coming back in waves defensively, but then also when you guys spend time in the O-zone winning some of those puck battles?
3: Yeah, they do, especially McKinnon and the Natchez, as they pull up a lot. They got so much speed that they have to respect their speed by giving them a little extra space, and they kind of get inside the blue line and pull up and try to find late guys. And obviously if we're not getting back and we're going to beat up the ice on our late waves, that's what they're looking for. So that's a big thing is making sure we're getting back, and also puck recovery, create 1-2-3 chances, turn them that into four or five or six chances by getting the pucks back and, like I said, making their top guys play defense.
2: Ryan, thanks for doing this. Good luck tonight in Game 3.
3: Yeah, thank you.
2: It's Ryan Hartman. Prior to Game 3, the Wild and the Avalanche. Back to you, Kevin.
1: Thank you, Joe. That is Ryan Hartman. He and the Wild looking for their first win of the series. Quick look at the lineup report. Both Jules Eriksson-Ek and Jonas Brodin will miss their third straight game in the series. Zach Bogosian, he's back. He'll skate with Jake Middleton on the third pair. Rookie Damon Hunt will move up to the second pair and skate with the captain, Jared Spurgeon. Up front, Matt Zuccarello missed yesterday's skate with illness, but he's back on the top line. Everything else remains the same. Tom Reed is next. 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
7: This is Tom Reed, and this is your home for Minnesota Wild Hockey.
8: Yeah, they're going to be great. They always are. So, you know, if they bring the energy they did in round one versus Dallas, then, you know, I like our chances. I love the energy they bring, how loud they are. They're obviously very passionate, so we're excited to be in front of them.
1: Matt Boldy looking forward to some home cooking for the first time in this series. Wild need a win in game number three. Tom rejoins from the Al Shaver press box. Critical game three coming up, Tom. As close to a must-win as you can get for the Wild in this series.
9: Yeah, you're right, Kevin. There's no doubt about it. Minnesota needs to come out with their best foot forward. That first starter is going to be so important for Minnesota. Getting that first goal is a big plus for Minnesota. Also, they can get gives them more energy, energizes this crowd, and that transcends itself onto the Minnesota bench. So hopefully that'll be the case here this evening.
1: How big do you think the mental and physical rest was for the 3 days that they got off in between game two and now into game three?
9: You know, this team has gone through an awful lot. There's no question about it, Kevin, and I think those 3 days are really important to Minnesota. They gave them time away from the rink. They know how to skate. They don't have to skate every day. They know what they have to do, but I think those 3 days off really has energized this hockey club. We're going to find out here tonight right from the drop of the puck.
1: I gave you the lineup report. Still no Jules Eriksson-Ek, no Jonas Brodin. That didn't bode well for the Wild in the first two games of this series. Without those two guys, how do they slow down the high-flying Colorado Avalanche?
9: You got to skate. You got to be able to skate, and you got to take away that speed. We talk about it all the time between the two blue lines. That's where the Avalanche are very good at getting up and running almost in that area. They've got that speed here. You've got to get in front of them, but you got to take away that time and space as quickly as you possibly can. You can't give them a chance to get in the offensive zone and set up.
1: Feels like special teams are a big point of emphasis, too. The Wild trying to improve upon both. Do you think those three days they were able to tinker with some stuff and get some stuff going, not only on the power play, but the penalty kill also has been very leaky?
9: Well, do you think? Absolutely it's been leaky. There's no question about it. Minnesota is really a struggle in that department. They've got to find a way to get better in the penalty kill. I mean, but you know what? The best way to do that is stay out of the penalty box. You know, they're taking some needless penalties, and you know what? And usually when you're taking penalties of that nature, you're cheating. You're trying to cheat a bit. You're reaching with your stick into the skates and so on. But Minnesota has got to stay out of the penalty box. But when they get a chance to make something happen, if they are shorthanded, make it happen. But, you know, don't be dumb out there. I mean, you want to make sure that when you take a penalty, it's going to be a good penalty.
1: Another thing that we've seen to start this series, not to call out anyone in particular, but Jake Middleton has had a rough start to this series. He gets
7: gets demoted. Now you get a chance for Damon Hunt to skate on the top, on the second pair with Jared Spurgeon. What do you think of Damon Hunt, the rookie, getting some pretty big minutes tonight?
9: You know, what a classy guy he is also. He has worked very hard to get where he is right now. He sat on the sidelines, didn't get a lot of time to play in the actual games himself, the scrimmages and so on, and working by himself. And it's really difficult for a player. But now, all of a sudden, he's going to be re-energized also because he's getting a chance to play on that same that pair you just talked about, Kevin. And that's the big thing for him right now. And when John Hines talked about him yesterday, it was in glowing remarks. He said, very happy with his play. He skates well, and he really has done everything necessary to be where he is right now.
7: First goal of a hockey game is always big, but I just can't imagine how loud this building is going to be. If the Wild give this fan base something to cheer about tonight, it's going to be nuts inside here. How important is scoring, is striking first here for Minnesota?
9: Well, you look at Minnesota. When they score the first goal of a game, they're 3-0. If they don't score the first goal, they're 1-4. But I look at the Avalanche. They have scored first 7 times. Even, you know, I mean, the fact is that when you look at the Avalanche, they have a lot of high power guys. There's no question about that. Minnesota has to find a way to combat that, get control of the puck, and those guys on the bench have got to be ready. And I don't want to see too many men calls on the ice anymore, by the way.
7: No.
9: We've seen enough of those already.
7: Enough of that for sure. It'd be nice to skate with the lead rather than chasing the high-flying Colorado Avalanche. Tom Reed upstairs in the Al Shaver press box. Quick break, and then we'll get you the starting goaltenders. 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
13: Brock Nelson to the point. A drive went wide. Came off the end wall. What a stop by Volstead, getting with his left skate. Now Kulak to it. His drive is fought off by Volstead with traffic around him.
14: Whoever's in, we play the exact same way. We play with the exact same desire. And, you know, we have, throughout the entire year, we had such good goaltending from both goalies. So, like I said, we have the utmost confidence in our goalies, no matter who's in.
7: Brock Faber on having 2 great options between the pipes. So which one gets the start in a critical game number 3? Tom Reed tells us now from the Al Shaver press box. 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Tom, 2 great options. Which one goes tonight for Minnesota?
9: Well, it's going to be Jesper Valstead. He gets a call on this one, Kevin. There's no doubt his third year now, his third with Minnesota. Big guy also, 6'3", 214 pounds. And he's been good. You look at his playoffs against Colorado. He's played just 1 game. He lost it with a goal against average, 8.07, 81% save. That was a 9-6 game. That was a debacle, no question about it. But his NHL career, you look at it right now, the 7 games he's played in postseason play, he's gone 4-3, and he's been really good in the save percentage of .903. So hopefully that will continue for him tonight.
7: The Great Wall is back in St. Paul. Jesper Valstead from Minnesota. Who goes for the Avalanche?
9: Well, when you're hot, you're hot, and that's exactly what Scott Wedgwood is right now. He's played 6 games. He's won all 6 with the goals against average 2.12 and a save percentage of 92.3. And there's no question that he's one of the guys that really has stepped up for this hockey club. He, Wedgwood, along with Blackwood, both recipients of the trophy for the fewest goals against this season, winning the William Jennings Trophy. So congratulations to them, but hopefully Minnesota can dent the twine many times behind Mr. Wedgwood.
10: I hope you're right. Enjoy the show, Thomas.
9: Thank you.
10: Tom Reed in the Al Shaver Press Box, Volstead versus Wedgwood. 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

0: Casino Arena here in St. Paul, Minnesota, where tonight it's Game 3 between the Wild and the Colorado Avalanche. Glad to have you along. Welcome aboard, friends. Joe O'Donnell and Tom Reed here with you. We know what's at stake. The Wild trail the best of 7, 2-0, but the series shifts to St. Paul. Tom, I'm curious, where do you think the Wild need to improve the most as this series moves along?
1: I think we really have that first shift is going to be so important. They have the crowd behind them. We know that already, but the team has to give the crowd something to cheer about, and that first goal will certainly help. Minnesota, when they step on that ice, whether they're on that first shift or that second shift, be ready to go and make sure that when you're on the ice, you do the job you're supposed to do.
0: Tom's point, getting the first 1 point with the lead could be crucial. The Avalanche have trailed for just 69 seconds so far in the first 2 games of this series. Tom, Colorado's power play has also been a big factor through 2 games, helping them jump out to a 2-0 series lead. How does the PK for the Wild, after 3 days off, no practice time, no rest and recovery, how's the PK get better?
1: Well, they got to work at it. There's no question about staying in the penalty box, number one. That would certainly help. But you look at Minnesota right now, far too many penalties. They're giving the opposition those extra men. And when you look at a team like Colorado, they have a lot of firepower on that front end and on the back end as well. So Minnesota has got to be prepared. Stay out of the box. And when they do get a penalty, make sure you stay in the structure that they want them to be in.
0: The Wild 4-4 in the playoffs so far. Tuesday was a 5-2 loss in Game 2 in Denver. Their 70th all-time Stanley Cup playoff loss. Gave up 2 on the power play. Did outshoot the Avs 31-23. Colorado is 6-0 this playoff year. Only 13 teams ever have started a playoff season 7-0, including this year in the Eastern Conference with Carolina. The Avs open the scoring 2:51 in the opening period Tuesday in Game 2. As I mentioned, a couple of power play goals in their win. Still no Joel Eriksson Ek or Jonas Brodin for the Wild, but Zach Bogosian is back on the blue line. Damon Hunt's going to play with Jared Spurgeon. Bogosian will play with Middleton and Volstead back in net for the Wild as they take the ice here in St. Paul. The opening faceoff in Game 3 comes your way after this. 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
1: He scores! Quinn Hughes with traffic in front. 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

0: Jonah Causemaker, the Star Spangled Banner from the Al Shaver Press Box here at Grand Casino Arena, St. Paul, Minnesota, Game 3. But as always, it's time for Let's Play Hockey. Here's Adam Abrams.
1: Get us started. Please welcome Vikings legend and Pro Football Hall of Famer, Sean Randall. Minnesota Wild Man, are you ready? Well, stay with me. Let's play hockey!
0: I'm surprised he didn't have the eye black on.
2: Joe, we should put on a pair of skates. I think he might do something in that first shift.
0: Yeah, he's ready.
2: Oh, that's what Minnesota needs right now. That first shift is so important. It energizes the bench also. The quick shifts, get everyone on the ice as quickly as possible to get a feel for the game.
0: Underway in Game 3, the Wild from right to left on your radio dial in the opening period. Wearing their green jerseys here tonight, Avalanche from left to right in the opening period in their white sweaters. Again, Volstead and Wedgewood, the goaltending matchup. Game 4 is Monday night. Will it be 2-1 in favor of the Avs in the series, or will the Wild be on the brink? That is what will be determined here this evening. As through the neutral zone, Lehkonen try to feed one along. Good stick by Zuccarello, broke it up. Whips it up ice for Kirill Kaprizov. Tate nearly fell down. Kaprizov right in front with a shot and a glove save by Wedgewood.
2: Boy, a little bit of a miscue there by the Avalanche. One player falls and that gives Minnesota a chance to come right in there. And Hughes is one of those guys that can make some big things happen. No question about it. Minnesota right now has to be talking on that bench. Re-energize. Each of those players, talk to each of your linemen before you go in. What are we going to accomplish? How are we going to do it?
0: 3 days off between games 2 and 3, a rarity. Over the last 10 playoff years, it's happened just 3 times prior to this instance. Twice in the 2020 bubble, most recently in 2023 when the Oilers and Kings played. There were 3 days between games. A chance here for Nichushkin. His backhander went wide. Nichushkin around the left wing corner. Up high it comes. Kulak to Malinsky. Back across to Brett Kulak for a shot that caught the end glass. Malinsky tries to hold in. Johansson tips it along. Numbers for the Wild. Johansson in on side. Threw one in front. Nobody there. Gathering off the right wing boards. Boldy looking for the trailer off the bench. Spurgeon. That was broken up. Whipped down the ice by the Avalanche. This should be and is an icing call in Colorado.
2: Yeah, good start by Minnesota. The legs are churning. No question about it right now. And that's what you need from each and every player when they step on the ice. Just play it like there's no tomorrow. You have to win this hockey game. Don't have to, but it certainly would help in getting back into the fold here right now. Of course, the Avalanche lead by a series lead of 2-0 in the 2 games they've played. Minnesota trying to catch up to them.
0: Teams that have a 2-0 series lead advance just over 86% of the time in a best-of-7 across the Stanley Cup playoffs. Long history. The Wild, though, beat the Avalanche in 2014, trailing the best-of-7 2-0. Only series win in franchise history, went down 2-0, and it came against the Avs a dozen years ago. Danila Yurov through the neutral zone, fires one in. Yurov, Trenyan, Tarasenko, the all-Russian line reunited for this one. Now it's Middleton onto the tape of Tarasenko. Got it to center. Trenyan tries to rumble in. One-time member of the Avalanche will chip it deep and take Nick Blankenberg to the end glass. Over to loose puck, Ross Colton. Try to sweep it behind his net. Turned over. Good forecheck by the Wild. Yurov spins right wing side. Try to cycle it down low. Bottled up. Nazem Kadri worked it ahead. Nick Waugh was hit at center. Middleton just got dinged by his own teammate, and he's hurt. And Middleton goes very gingerly to the Wild bench as a furious check back of the net. Marcus Foligno just ran Nick Waugh into the first row.
2: And that's the type of game that Foligno's like to play, like that physical game.
0: Up ice pass for Sturm went awry. Comes in on Wedgewood, who just jumps on top of it. And Sturm gave him a snow shower for his trouble. 2:34 gone by in the first. Crowds into this one early. No score in game 3.
2: Yeah, that's a good shot by Minnesota early on. As you mentioned, Joe, the shots right now 2-0 in favor of Minnesota. And that's a good start for the Wild. That's what they need, the energy. Just listen to the crowd right now and how excited they are to be in this building. And for all of those thousands of people outside this building have to be enjoying themselves.
0: Middleton's being looked at by Travis Green, one of the Wild's athletic trainers. As the Avs walk in with a shot that caught the glass, throwing his head of the rafters was Drury as he misfired. Kaprizov trying to force his puck out the center to get it to the neutral zone. Now Quinn Hughes, who did not have a shot on goal in Game 2, played just over 28 minutes. He came into Game 2 leading the playoffs with 11 points. That's across the entire league. But again, off the score sheet and no shots for Hughes in Game 2. Makar around his own net, avoided a heavy hit from Ryan Hartman. Makar didn't skate the last couple days for the Avalanche, but able to go in Game 3. Remember, he was hurt back in Game 1. Marcus Foligno rolled one, Ryan Hartman rolled one through center ice. I was thinking to the hit that Foligno threw on Makar that dinged him up in Game 1. As Makar now through the neutral zone slices it in. Back for it, Damon Hunt. He'll rip it around. Hughes got a chunk of it. It's just past the reach of Nathan MacKinnon and allows Zuccarello to swing it ahead. First man after loose pucks, Boldy, so there's no icing here. Boldy, a little stop-and-go move, came around the net, centered for Yurov, and that was broken up. Hustling to it, Johansson got to the point, a shot by Hunt, tipped wide of the corner. Charging to it, Spurgeon, jabbed around the net, Brent Burns there for Colorado, and off to Lehkonen, who chisels it ahead, a bouncing, knuckling puck, looks like it'll die short of ice.
2: And you bet right now, Hunt a little bit nervous on the ice, getting a chance to play with Spurgeon out there, and one of those guys that can make some good things happen. Hopefully that'll be the case here this evening.
0: Third ever career playoff game at the NHL level for Damon Hunt, did have an assist in Game 2. Nichushkin carries in for the Avalanche, tried to find the weak side help, Gabriel Landeskog. Landeskog checked a couple times. Nice to see Middleton back out there for the Wild after he was being looked at by the training staff moments ago. Nichushkin couldn't handle a feed. Now Malinsky centers. Nelson rolled it off left side. Blankenberg a shot. Stopped by Volstead as we welcome him to the contest. Avalanche with their first shot on goal. 4:23 in. And Volstead makes the save.
2: Well, defensively, Minnesota's done a nice job at this stage of the game. And that's what you're looking for from your defense to your forwards. The communication on the ice is critical right now. And you can bet that the players are feeling the intensity of this hockey game right from the beginning.
0: John Hines liked the way his team played 5-on-5 in Game 2, said we did a lot of good things. Talked about how they can draw on the Dallas series. Dropped 2 in a row against the Stars, of course, in that series. Had injuries in that series. So he talked about the mindset and the experiences from that series, that opening round series against the Stars, that they can try to pull from here as they look to claw out of the hole against the Avs. Trenyan in to take the faceoff after McCarron was thrown out. Avalanche get it back. Point shot blocked. Tarasenko left side. Turn this puck over. Sam Malinsky had it, then jab free by Tarasenko out the center.
2: Yeah, Tarasenko had a bad play there to begin with. He made a tone for it by knocking the puck out of the defensive zone.
0: Through two games, the Wild out shooting the Avalanche 67-66, but outscored 14-8. The 14 goals through the first two games of the series by the Avs, tied for the fifth highest total ever in Stanley Cup playoff history through the first two games of a best of seven. Malinsky inside his own blue line, right side, run by Nick Foligno as he chopped it ahead. Hughes back to gather. Bates some pressure his way, stops to the left of Volstead, deep in Minnesota ice. Now Nick Foligno finding Nico Sturm. Sturm over the offensive blue line, just spun it down low. Marcus Foligno there, try to tap it off. Nobody home. Kulak off the dasher, just got it past Sturm. And the Avalanche through center ice with Brent Burns leading the rush in favor. Closed on him beautifully, took the puck away. Sturm backhands to center. Nick Foligno knocked it down. And flops it in from center as the Wild change on the fly.
2: Yeah, Minnesota doing a good job.
0: Another hit by Marcus Foligno. Sorry, Tom, but he just took a healthy run at Jack Drury.
2: Oh, that's okay. Okay with me.
0: Matt Zuccarello in. A left wing pass, Kaprizov fakes a cross-ice dish, carries around the net of Wedgwood. Right wing corner, Kaprizov from low to high. Spurgeon with a lane, fired a shot, and it was hammered wide. Damon Hunt to crash to it. Below the goal line, Hartman. Up high, Kaprizov with a wrister that was batted down in front, jabbed away by the Avs, not cleared. Kaprizov left wing wall is checked by Logan O'Connor. Kirill Kaprizov through the high slot, trying to slice free, lost the handle, and it's popped out the center by MacKinnon, who couldn't get around Spurgeon right by the Wild bench.
2: Minnesota's been very physical in this game early on.
0: Three consecutive three-point gains for Nathan MacKinnon coming into this one. Zuccarello attacks for the Wild. Slams it down around the net of Wedgwood. Devon Taves to chop it along. Left side, Lehkonen. Into the wheelhouse of Brock Nelson, who headmans for Natchez. Natchez trying to cut around Hughes. Martin Natchez had a poke free by Faber. And Faber leads the Wild rush ahead before dumping it in from the left wing side.
2: Boy, what a series that the Fabers had also this playoff series all the way through, starting with Dallas.
0: Boldy finished his check. Avalanche do a good job to exit cleanly, however. Faber at center ice, able to bottle it up for a moment. Now Landeskog, the Avalanche captain, darting in right side. side, tried to center. Faber got a piece of it. Nichushkin curls out of the corner. He had the empty netter late in game two. His pass up high deflects and rolls back out the center.
2: Enjoy. You watch the Avalanche right now. They don't have a lot of time with the puck. Minnesota's done a nice job of taking away that space.
0: Landeskog spins up off the rush. Worked it to Nichushkin. Bumped by Yurov. Nichushkin through the high slot with a wrist or block. Came back to him. His shot was stopped by Ballstead. Yurov out of the right wing corner. Dumped by Landeskog. Middleton supported well. Got a pass freed up for Boldy, and now Zach Bogosian, who missed game two of the lower body injury, rumbles ahead and fires it in. Blankenberg got only a piece of it back defensively. Trenyan stole it, tried to center. Kadri was there to cut it off. And Ross Colton, as he was dumped by Tarasenko, fires it all the way down. Icing call on the Avs.
2: Well, good start to this contest so far. We have played 7 minutes and 33 seconds of hockey, and right now the faceoff is going to be deep in the Avalanche zone. Well, attention to our Wild Season ticket members. 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Tonight's code is BELIEVE. 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That offer will end at midnight tomorrow. Faceoff deep in the Avs zone.
0: McCarron, Kaprizov, Tarasenko, Hughes, and Faber. For the Wild. So an extra shift here for Kirill Kaprizov.
2: And he can handle it.
0: Right side, it's McCarron swinging one down low. Now Ross Colton pokes to center. Faber back to gather, twists it along to Hughes. Hughes knuckled it along. Kaprizov couldn't come up with it cleanly. Now Kadri. Azem Kadri hands it back. Cale Makar. Right side, hacking one ahead. Hughes intercepts as that pass was tipped. Hughes will twist to his left, picks his head up. Avalanche going for a change. So a pass comes onto the tape of Kaprizov, who couldn't get it deep into the offensive zone. The Avs play at the center, and the Wild are back on it in the form of Brock Faber. Faber's pass deflects in off Nick Foligno. Nico Sturm tries to angle it along. And the Avalanche will find this puck, carrying ahead Devon Taves with that four-point game in game one. He'll wind it in. Ballstead to his left, just flipping it along the board. Sturm spun off a hit. Marcus Foligno jabbed it out to center ice. Now Arturi Lehkonen for the Avs. Regroups back for Taves, who stands to the left of Wedgwood. Scott Wedgwood trying to join Tiny Thompson. Yes, that's a real name. And Cam Ward as the only goaltenders ever to win their first 7 career playoff starts. Here's a chance for Hartman in the slot. He hammered it wide, blocker side. Hunt to the rebound. Back of the net, Nick Foligno. Chopped along Hartman. Loads and tees one up. Didn't get much on it. Trickles around the net. Jake Middleton to skate to it. Left wing boards offensive zone. One to center. That ricocheted around, and the Avs will find it. Lehkonen flings it along McKinnon. Bursts ahead. With two players staring him down, the Avs are offside. Timeout on the ice. Our first break in the action comes with 10:58 to go in the first period. It's game 3. The Wild and the Avalanche are scoreless from St. Paul. 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
0: Carolina Hurricanes, first team to advance to the conference finals. They win in overtime, sweeping the Flyers 3-2 in game four. So they're going to have more time off. They're now 8-0 in the playoffs. Faber, deep in his own zone, swung it around left side. Zuccarello tried to hack it out. It ricocheted around, and Volstead just jumps on top of it. Just 13 times has a team started the playoffs 7-0. Mentioned now the Hurricanes are 8-0. If the Avs win tonight, they would join that exclusive company, starting 7-0 in the playoffs. 8 of the previous 12 teams to start 7-0 have gone on to win the Stanley Cup. Again, not including Carolina from this year, of course.
2: Well, we've played 9 minutes and 13 seconds here, and both teams with two shots on net, right now the faceoff deep in the Minnesota zone.
0: Off the draw, the Wild come up with it. Hughes to Faber, banked it right side, getting knocked down by Zuccarello. Hustling to lose puck, Hartman. Ryan Hartman charges in. He'll fire a shot. Wedgwood the save. Hartman jabbed at the rebound, and Wedgwood snatched it with his glove.
2: Boy, and that's a situation where you take the shot and you keep going towards the net. You don't slow down. You don't cut away. You go towards the net. That's where the puck was. He got the second opportunity. And Wedgwood able to grab onto that one. That'll bring the faceoff to his left.
0: Hartman's got points in both games of this series and 12 points his last 14 playoff games. And Ryan Hartman with 12 shots against the Avalanche in the first two games as well.
2: Yeah, I really like the way he has played all season long. Also, he's really kept his composure. He's a tough character, no question about it. But he's been very smart in his play this year.
0: Wild win the offensive zone faceoff. Eventually, Kaprizov sent it back of the net, cutting it off Makar, stealing from him. Kaprizov, he'll shed Brock Nelson. Kaprizov around the net of Wedgwood, tried to spin in front. Zuccarello, a hurried shot stop, and the rebound plucked out the center. Wedgwood's been sharp early. Zuccarello now to Hartman, stepping in onside. Kicked it back for Faber, left wing boards. Brock Faber spins out of the corner. Faber up near the point. Punched it down low, looking for Kaprizov, who's stapled there for a moment by Taves. Kaprizov turned, lofted it in front. Goalstick of Wedgwood, knocked it away from trouble. And again, the Avs get it just out the center. Hughes pressured, has to peel back a bit. Quinn Hughes, left wing side. Hands it off to Marcus Johansson, fresh off the bench. He'll cut past the check at center. Johansson flying into the slot. And it's stabbed away by Burns. Johansson to it off to Boldy. Coming out right wing side. Up high for Hunt. Damon Hunt hands it back to Boldy. A quick pass. Spurgeon has a lane. Left circle. Walked in with a shot. Blocker save Wedgwood. Spurgeon now up the short side for Johansson's one-timer. Hit the outside of the net. And Ross Colton relieves some pressure. Got it to center. But Boldy gloved it down. Pitched it ahead. Johansson. Drop back to the right side. You're up. Down low. Johansson fired it through the goal mouth wide. And the Avalanche get to it. Kadri near the red line. Checked. Middleton to Boldy. Absorbed some pressure on the bump by Wah, but his pass was stolen. Johansson re-intercepts. Then to Boldy. Now Bogosian carries in. He lost it in the high slot. Malinsky curls along for the Avs. Good start for the Wild. Malinsky rifled a pass up ice. Now open in front to his backhand. And stopped by Volstead. Was Parker Kelly on a great A-scoring chance.
2: Yeah, hello. Opportunity goes to the backhand there, and there was Minnesota's netminder, and Jesper making the save once again. And listen to this crowd, appreciative of what the Wild have done at this point in the game.
0: Puck ended up in the Wild bench after Minnesota scrambled to clear that rebound away from trouble. 8:54 to go in the first. A great left arm save by Volstead. It bounced behind him but stayed out. And game three remains scoreless here in St. Paul. 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
12: Well, Joe completely stole my thunder, but I'll repeat it. The Hurricanes sweep the Flyers in four games. A 3-2 overtime win today in Philadelphia. Jackson Blake, two goals, including the overtime game winner. Eight games, eight wins for the Canes. Off to the Eastern Conference Finals for the third time in the last four seasons. So a little R&R for the Hurricanes, as they've been perfect thus far in the playoffs. Back to Joe and Tom.
2: Well, if you think Stanley Cup playoff hockey is fun, use your listener Tom Reed's hotline. 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
0: It's too many sixes.
13: That says 646-866.
2: That's what I said.
13: Yeah?
2: 646-866.
13: Great.
2: What's that exclamation mark there for?
0: Off the draw, Kulak, a shot, fended away by Volstead. You two can sort it out at intermission. Avalanche working to the right point. Malinsky fires one, tipped to wide. Grabbing a Tarasenko, rattled it ahead, didn't get it out. Kulak read that play. Now Jack Drury cross ice. That pass handcuffed Logan O'Connor. Minnesota gets it to center before Drury fires it back in, and Trenyan made him pay for that. Volstead on the goalie handle. In a close proximity for Hughes. Snapped the pass off the left wing boards. Trenyan got a chunk of it. Back is Cale Makar. Makar top five amongst defensemen in goals per game in Stanley Cup playoff history. He'll carry the Avalanche ahead from deep in his own zone. Now Taves, his longtime defensive partner, former Islanders draft pick, rattled it in. Hartman quickly able to throw it back out to center. Nathan MacKinnon on the reset. Bothered by Faber. Here's Makar through the slot. A pass blocked by Hartman. Penalty call coming on Minnesota. Makar around the net. Lost it to Hughes. And there is the touch-up and the whistle. And they're going to check for blood on Nathan MacKinnon. And it looks like just a minor.
2: We hope that's just a minor.
14: Minnesota penalty number 7. 2 minutes for high sticking.
0: And unfortunately, it is a crucial part of the penalty kill in Brock Faber.
2: Yeah, it certainly is. Having him on the ice is a big plus for Minnesota. But right now, the faceoff is going to be deep in the Minnesota zone. This penalty coming at 12 minutes and 9 seconds of the scoreless first period.
0: So I asked John Hines, you know, what are the penalty kill keys, adjustments to get the PK back on track, and he talked about slowing down the Avalanche's entries, being on their toes in pressure situations, the reads and anticipation, and then said, look, there were times where we didn't get a shot block and a guy was close to that lane, so shot blocks will be key. Wild have allowed at least a power play goal in every game they've played in the playoffs so far, as a point shot by Makar, hammered wide. Natchez to the carom, bothered by Spurgeon, who ended up in a heap. Spurgeon from his stomach trying to swing it away from trouble. Kadri, right circle, to center point, Makar. Now back to Nazem Kadri, up to MacKinnon, but the one-timer pass jammed him and leaks out the center. Fresh penalty killers jump out for Minnesota. Boldy, McCarron, Middleton, and Bogosian. 7:15 to go, opening period of game 3. No score, shots are 5-4 Minnesota. Avalanche on a power play for $1.20. They scored twice in game 2. MacKinnon carried in. Now eventually the point, Makar, off to Kadri. Once more for Makar. At center point, Cale Makar refeeds Kadri. Goal line pass for Landeskog. Walks out in front, side angle shot. Not fooled, and able to knock it away was Volstead. MacKinnon on the reset from the right circle. Over for Makar, a drive fought off by Volstead. Rebound comes free for Sturm. He's got Boldy with him shorthanded. Sturm charging in right side. Went rink wide for Boldy, who grabbed it off the left wing ball and just tapped it down low. Remember, the Wild have a shorthanded goal in this series, and they had two in the regular season against the Avalanche. MacKinnon speeds ahead off a drop pass. Fed Taves just over the blue line. Devon Taves left point. Cycled it off MacKinnon. Rolls it down low as he switches places with Natchez. Now Taves in the slot. Back to Natchez, a drive. Shouldered away by Volstead. Puck battle to the right of Volstead. Nick Foligno twisted it free. Spurgeon finds Boldy. Waits some more. Flops the bouncer down the ice.
2: Good job by Minnesota in the penalty kill. 15 seconds remaining on the shorthand situation for the Wild.
0: Taves a drop pass. Brock Nelson lugs it ahead. Nelson finds Malinsky. Turn to the right wing boards for Nichushkin. Carved it around the wild end wall. Lekkonen there. Lekkonen bottled up by McCarron for a moment. Back of the net now Nichushkin trying to get away from Middleton. Up high comes Malinsky. Power play is over. Taves a left circle shot. Went wide. Came off the boards. Grabbing it Faber. Able to just trickle it ahead out to neutral ice. For the Wild, a big time PK. They do it successfully as Taves carries in off the rush. Took a drop pass. Look out through the slot. Malinsky walking with a shot block. Wild have numbers here. Faber can jab it free. And he just couldn't corral it. Hartman was stung by that block shot. He was slow back to his skates. Nelson up high to Burns at the left point. Brent Burns banked it off a body. It comes free for Hughes and a 3-on-3 through center. Hughes shaking over the offensive blue line left wing wall. Peeled up. Bottled up now by Nelson. And the Avalanche take over. Darting in Parker Kelly, left circle, trying to get to the front of the net. Well defended by Damon Hunt, and Volstead just jumps on top of the loose puck. And now some rough stuff along the end glass after the whistle.
2: That's what we want to see. Minnesota being very, very careful of what they're going to do. And they don't want to draw any more penalties at the same time. You don't want to back off either.
0: Parker Kelly might be getting a penalty here, Tom.
2: Yeah, I thought he may have.
0: Linesman pointing to Kelly as the referee was motioning for a penalty call. And I don't think Hartman's going to join him.
2: I don't think he is either. That good move by Hartman. Maybe
0: we'll
2: stay
0: in
2: the box. He's lost his helmet right now at this point. He's in the corner to the right of Jesper Volstead.
0: We'll sort it out when we come back. 5:06 to go in the first. No score in game three. You're listening to Wild Hockey presented by Grand Casino.
15: The Minnesota Wild advanced to round two. We get to play the Avalanche, another top team in the league. They say avalanches are dangerous. You don't want to get trapped in one. Well, whoever said that's never been to the state of hockey. 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
2: Minnesota and Colorado right now, each picking up minor penalties on the roughing call. Kelly of Colorado, Hartman of Minnesota. That'll be 4-on-4 between these two clubs. This penalty coming at 14:54. In that first power play by Colorado, they had three shots on net, and Jesper Volstead able to stop all three of those shots coming his way. He's been focused.
0: Game one, stop 34-42. Mentioned on our extended pregame show, last goalie prior to Volstead to give up 8-plus goals in a Stanley Cup playoff game was Sergei Bobrovsky in 2023. That's the game where the Panthers season came to an end. The Golden Knights won the Stanley Cup that night. Of course, Panthers end winning the next two. Through the slot, Kaprizov wide open, dances with it, he scores!
2: By Minnesota's defenseman. Also, when you look at the Wild, Faber does a good job of coming up with the puck through the neutral ice area. He backs off a little bit as goes over the blue line, but he spots Kaprizov breaking in with some speed there, and Kaprizov goes in, goes to his left, gets a chance, finds the opening, puts it away, and Minnesota scores first in this hockey game. This goal coming at 15:11 of period number one.
0: Kaprizov's got to go on back-to-back games. Now 19 in his playoff career, most ever in franchise history. Set that mark back earlier in this 2026 postseason. The Wild 3-0 this year in the playoffs with scoring first. Here's Adam Abrams.
1: For Minnesota! Fourth goal of the playoffs for number 97, Carell!
0: Here's Boldy right circle. Four-on-four hockey continues. The Wild working it quickly around. Hughes, Faber, Boldy, and Kaprizov on the ice. Hughes left point. Shoves it to Faber. Faber finds Boldy. They'll interchange. Boldy drops it to the right point for Hughes. Hughes flicks it along. Kaprizov, a long shot tipped by Boldy. Answered on a

0: is at 15:52 of the period.
1: That's the second 4-on-4 goal of the playoffs for the Wild. And again, Minnesota 3-0 this playoff year when scoring first all time in their playoff history, 28-11. Avalanche allowing the game's first goal for just the second time in this postseason. And through the first two games, I mentioned earlier, through the first two games of the series, Colorado only trailed for 69 seconds. And in the entire postseason, 4.5 minutes of total time trailing in six games. Habs win the draw and hammer it down. 4-on-3 power play. Usually this is saved for overtime in the regular season, these 4-on-3 man advantages. Kaprizov in onside, right circle. Works it along Zuccarello. 42 seconds left on the coincidental penalties to Kelly and Hartman. It's a 4-on-3 man advantage for the Wild. Zuccarello left circle, down low Kaprizov. Couldn't gather it cleanly. Spikes it back to Zuccarello. Rolls through the high slot. Has a lane. Kicked it to Kaprizov. He'll hand it to Hughes. Hughes in the high slot, middle of the ice. Aerial pass right side. Zuccarello walks in, fired a shot with block. Came back to him. Hammer one. Rebound. Back door. Kaprizov was open, and he couldn't gather it. Wentzwitz lost his goal stick. Hughes left circle. Darts in. Spins back. Hughes through the high slot. Fires. He scores!
0: What a great play by Hughes once again. And Billy Guerin, congratulations. You brought a star player to Minnesota. And Hughes makes the opposition pay for that one. Does a great job of just controlling the puck. He's so calm and cool out there also. He waits and he finds an opening. And it looks like he's going to go backwards for a second, which he does. But he all of a sudden, he starts to cut. And as he cut, he has a release, quick release off the blade of that stick. It's in the net. And Minnesota with a 2-0 lead. This goal coming at 16 minutes and 44 seconds of the first period. Minnesota leads 2-0.
1: Boy, that's pretty similar to a spot where Hughes scored in the Olympics in overtime to help the Team USA group move on. And with no goal stick for Wedgwood, it was below his goal line in the quarter. Hughes went stick side with a shot. Makar trying to get it right. Backfires one. Tipped by Taves. Answered by Volstead. Back to five-a-side hockey now. Hughes finds Tarasenko. Bolting in left wing wall. A shot. Came off the end wall dangerously there. And the Avs knock it away from trouble. Hughes at the point. Keeps in. Works his way to the left wing side. Fired one. It just missed the far post. Faber to the care. Wild buzzing here. Tarasenko trying to lob it in front. That's stolen away. MacKinnon to Natchez. And the Avs get out to center ice. Martin Natchez carries in, lost the puck. Hughes just sweeps it ahead. It'll go all the way down and be an icing call in the Wild. 2:33 to go in the first. It's game three, and the Wild have a 2-0 lead at home.
0: Yeah, good effort by Minnesota once again. Getting that lead, getting that first goal, Joe, is so important because it energizes that bench, and the guys coming on that next shift also have good opportunities. And Minnesota right now getting that goal from Hughes is fourth of the season. Zuccarello has 6 assists in the year, and Kaprizov, who now has a goal and assist in this game, has assist number 9.
1: Zuccarello now points in all 6 playoff games he's been able to play in. Remember, had an injury against the Stars and missed some time. Nick Waugh for the Avs to Malinsky. A shot, stop, rebound, loose side of the net. Penalty call coming on the Wild. It's a cross check. Yes. And the Avalanche are going to get a power play time.
0: Yeah, that's going to be a cross check going against the Wild right now. And that's going to keep the faceoff deep in the Minnesota zone. Here's the call.
2: 43, 2 minutes for cross checking.
0: Yeah. Not the guy we want on the penalty box, but that is where Hughes is going to go on the cross-checking call. This one coming at 17:42 of the first period. Minnesota leading 2-0.
1: Just a second minor. Hughes is taken in the playoffs. So Kaprizov and Hughes, the goals, separated by just over 90 seconds. Draw to the right of Volstead, deep in Wild ice. McCarron and Landeskog on the draw. McCarron joined by Nick Foligno, Damon Hunt, and Brock Faber on the PK. McCarron won it. Hunt was checked behind his own net by MacKinnon. Hunt lost his helmet. He's got to go off the ice. Can't play the puck. McCarron right side got it off the glass and all the way down. That was a lucky break for the Wild there as far as just getting that puck and being able to get it down because Hunt has to leave as soon as his helmet comes off.
0: Yeah, he kind of hesitated a little bit too. I thought he was going to go back in the play, and that would be a penalty.

0: So he made the right decision to get off.
1: McKinnon off the double drop, sweeps his way in, curled, lost his footing, lost the puck. It's tap free Faber, angles to his right, found some open ice to shovel it down.
2: And then it goes the other way.
1: 100 seconds to go in the first. Wild in front, 2-0. Power play here for the Avs. Natchez through the neutral zone. Swung it back for McKinnon. McKinnon turned it over. Boldy, just inside his own blue line, gobbled up that errant pass and rolls it down.
0: Yeah, nice green wall right in front of the Avalanche, trying to get into the Minnesota zone.
1: Makar carries ahead, pressured by Sturm, so he slipped it back. Natchez now at the red line. The double drop for McKinnon. Boldy trying to stare him down. McKinnon passed a couple of checks, just muscled past Spurgeon, and found Landeskog. Wheeled it up high. Now it's center point Makar. Gave it back to the left circle. Natchez had a pass, tipped by Spurgeon off the end glass. A battle for it. Hunt looking there to try and come up with it out of the corner. Avalanche digging free. Final minute of the opening period. It's game three. Wild with a 2-0 lead. Avs on a power play. Makar, long shot, blocked down in front. Landeskog whacked at it. Stopped by Volstead. Rebound to Landeskog. To Makar now. Left side, a drive was blocked. Spurgeon got in the lane. And it'll chisel off the boards and back out to center ice. Makar on the regroup with both teams getting some fresh players out. Makar peels back. Just over a half minute left in the first. 15 seconds left on the minor to Hughes. Avalanche power play from left to right on your radio dial with Malinsky. Cut it ahead for Nelson. Frisbeed it along. Malinsky got checked hard by Middleton. Faber couldn't get it out. Boldy raced to the loose puck and jarred it through center.
0: Big effort, second effort by Boldy to get to that puck.
1: Nichushkin to Malinsky. Out of the box is Hughes. Middleton now off the left wing glass. Got it free for Hughes. 10 to go in the frame. Hughes with a rink wide pass. Faber rumbles in. Got past Lackanen and Faber to the slot looking for Hughes. It was jabbed away. And that is going to take us to the first intermission as a puck battle at center. We'll see the final horn sound. Listen to this place here in St. Paul.
0: Well, well deserved also. The effort by Minnesota in this first period has been tremendous. Now they have to carry that through periods number 2 and 3.
1: All right, through 20, 2-0, the Wild lead it. Shots even at 10 apiece. And the Wild PK, much maligned, 2 for 2. In the opening period, Kaprizov and Hughes, even strength and power play. Those are the goals for the Wild. They've got a 2-0 lead after 20. Coming up in the first intermission, Matt Cullen, longtime NHLer, Stanley Cup champion, former member of the Minnesota Wild, joined Beyond the Pond. Talk about high school hockey, college hockey with the Gophers, and pretty much everything you can imagine. The gamut with Matt Cullen. Coming up at the first intermission. 2-0, the Wild lead game 3. After 20 minutes in St. Paul, you're listening to Wild Hockey, presented by Grand Casino.
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11: I'm Bob Kurtz, voice of the Minnesota Wild, and this is the best place for wild hockey.
2: Kirill Kaprizov and Quinn Hughes getting the Wild on the board late in the first period, and that is where we sit in the first intermission. The Minnesota Wild leading the Colorado Avalanche 2-0 here at Game 3. Welcome back to St. Paul. I'm Zach Helverson. This morning, the brand new Golden Gopher Director of Player Development, Matt Cullen, joined Kevin Faulness and Pat McLitty on Beyond the Pond here at KFAN. Let's take a listen.
12: I think it's a series that, when you look at it from the get-go, I thought, you know, that it could go either way. Okay, Minnesota's down 2-0. What's the mindset for a team that is down 2-0? Knowing that, you know, tonight, you know, it's almost a must-win game against a team like Colorado.
13: Yeah, I mean, I think it's the most fun hockey, I think, aside from maybe the Four Nations this year. This series is some of the most fun hockey to watch. We're just so lucky to get to watch it. And I just love this, watching the Wild team play the game. I mean, obviously it'd be so nice if they were healthy. Some pieces, which is critical. And especially with the team that we're playing against, to have, you know, Eriksson Ek especially would make a huge impact. But it is what it is. And I think when you find yourself in this spot, it just becomes a game seven mentality, and that's where you're at. And the guys know that. And it just really, I found like it comes down to kind of narrowing your focus. You know, it's so easy to get, you have these days between games, and this has been a little bit of a longer break. It's like you start thinking about, can we win four in a row or four out of the next five? Like, you start thinking big picture, and it looks almost impossible. And I think the best guys and the guys that have handled these things the best are the ones that kind of narrow their focus just to literally block everything out. And, you know, it's an overused term in hockey. You block out the noise, but there's some truth to it. You just literally have to simplify it to this one game, and the teams and the guys that can do that and just focus completely on one game and lose track of the rest of it, where the series is at, but just play a game seven. Your next game is game seven, and that's just, every little play is so important. And just having that next shift mentality. Like, I think they'll be fine. I actually really like their game, and I think they're a hell of a team. But that's the hardest part with that, is just the challenge of hearing all the noise about, well, you're down 2-0. And then you start hearing the stats about historically when you're down 2-0, your odds of winning are, you know, there's so much stuff out there. And It's really, honestly, and I know they have a really tight-knit group and great leadership, so they'll be fine. It's just about kind of bearing down on that one game. This is your game seven, and this is the entire world to you right now, and that's where they'll get to, and I think they'll be fine.
14: Talking to former Wild forward Matt Cullen, 21 years in the National Hockey League and three times won the Stanley Cup with the Hurricanes in 06, Pens in 2016 and 2017, 21 seasons in the National Hockey League, a whole lot of experience in the Stanley Cup playoffs. I know it's hard to be away from the game as a former player in general, but this time of year, do you start getting the shakes? I mean, this is what you live for this time in this drama.
12: And you could probably still play.
14: Oh, 100% you could play.
13: No, I could not, but yeah, it is actually. We watch the games every night, and honestly, this is like the best time of the year, I think, if you're a hockey fan. There's nothing I enjoy more. We sit home, I sit with the boys watching the games, and Bridget has her opinions too, so it's good. We're all watching, and there's nothing better, and this is the best time of year, and this time of year more than any time for me brings back so many great memories. Like, I as a player, like as you get older in the game, like some parts of the season, you know, I was lucky enough to have a long career. So some parts of the season can, there's a grind to it and it grinds you down as you get older. But when you get to this time, you feel like you're 20 years old again, and it is the most fun hockey. I just get like, yeah, I do. I just enjoy watching it so much because it is so fun, and you see how much fun these guys are having, and you just pour everything you have into one game. You take the next day off, recover, and then you go do it again. And it's, I mean, as a hockey player, this is like the ultimate, and I do miss it a lot when I get to watch these guys playing right now, because I just, you can kind of put yourself back in the locker room and how fun that is, because there's like no time of year where as a group you're pulling on the same rope more than right now. Like I remember the celebrations on the bench when you score a big goal, and it just like, it's, you can't replace it. There's just nothing like it. It's awesome.
14: All right, I'm going to put you on the spot then. 20 years ago, you won your first Stanley Cup, and after the game, you're holding that big silver trophy. You're hoisting it towards the rafters. You give it a big smooch. Phenomenal. What's better, that moment or winning back-to-back state titles for your Moorhead Spuds? I mean, I don't know if that's an answerable question there, Matt.
13: That's a good question. I did not see that coming. I didn't see that. That's pretty good. I don't know. I mean, I think for me, as a player, the Cups, you put so much into it, and you just literally put your whole life into it. And then I was fortunate enough to be able to share it with my family. So those are just like, those moments are just beyond anything I would have ever dreamed of. But you know, the high school stuff was so fun. I enjoyed it way more than I probably ever would have imagined. I mean, probably being away from home for so long, coming back gave me, I think, a new appreciation of what an awesome event the state high school tournament is. And I've seen hockey in every part of the country. I've seen youth hockey, I've seen junior hockey. I just have a new appreciation for what a special thing that is here in Minnesota. Like that state tournament.
2: 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Former Wild forward Matt Cullen, a snippet of the conversation from earlier today on Beyond the Pond. 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
2: Going to run on down to the Wild locker room here shortly. We'll grab Damon Hunt before we bring you the second period. Wild lead the Avalanche 2-0 in Game 3. 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

0: one period of play. Kevin Fallon is down by the Wild locker room with Wild rookie defenseman Damon Hunt. 2-0 in game three. Obviously a critical game, Damon. But what can you say about the start of this hockey game and the noise level inside this building?
1: Yeah, what an atmosphere for that first period here at home. I think the fans just gave us that boost. I think we just got to keep at it. PK was good to start. So I think we just got to keep rolling, stick to the game plan.
0: I mean, you have to have an appreciation for you. You knew about Quinn Hughes before you came over here. Brock Faber as well. What this team is doing from the blue line, how much appreciation do you have for that top pair of Hughes and Faber when they've got the puck on their stick?
1: Yeah, it's fun to watch. Like Quinn being in Vancouver before, you didn't really watch him a ton. But now that he's here and I get to watch every single shift that Quinn Hughes does. And, man, he's special. Same with Brock. Brock just keeps getting better every year. So I'm just trying to learn from them. You can just see how both those guys skate. They just make the game look so easy.
0: Faber sets up the Kaprizov goal. Quinn Hughes, a goal and an assist thus far in that first period. For you, how are you settling in? A third playoff game, and now here you are on the second pair playing with the captain, Jared Spurgeon, and at home in a critical game three. Life's pretty good for Damon Hunt these days.
1: Yeah, I think I'm just trying to rise to the occasion. Like it's been a lot this year, but I think being thrown into the fire has been good for me. You got to go out there and you got to compete and perform. And I thought I've handled myself pretty well in the first two games, and this first period went pretty well too. So, like I said, like we just got to keep going, keep chipping away one shift at a time, and I think good things will happen.
0: Last thing, I have no idea what type of a NFL fan you are, but John Randall doing the Let's Play Hockey before this thing went off. You guys added to the noise level with the goals, but Johnny Randall did a hell of a job getting you guys pumped up.
1: Yeah, he's a little bit before my time. I didn't really watch him a ton, but obviously he's a star in the city, and he's a special player. So yeah, it was loud in there to start the game. So it's all good. It's amazing to be here.
0: Good first period. Keep it going. Thanks, Damon.
1: Thank you.
0: There you go. Their Wild defenseman, Damon Hunt, joining us in the intermission. We owe him a gift certificate down to Tom Reed's Hockey City Pub. Damon Hunt's Wild lead the Avalanche 2-0 after one period of play. Quick break, and then we'll get you ready for the second. You're listening to Wild Hockey, presented by Grand Casino.
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7: Back for the second period of game three. The Wild lead 2-0. Joe O'Donnell, Tom Reed back here with you. Goal and assist for Kaprizov and Hughes in the opening period. Wild from left to right on your radio dial in the second. Avalanche skating from right to left. What'd you like most about the opening period, Tom?
8: I think, Joe, just the way everyone competed in that first period. The intensity was there. And, you know, your best players are your best players. You want them to be that, and they certainly were in that first period. But everybody else chipped in as well.
7: Avalanche entered this game three as the fourth team in the last 30 years with multiple goals in five straight regulation periods. Held off the board in the opening frame tonight in game three. Wild now, by the way, in first period play, 11 goals in the postseason. Faber carries the Wild ahead over the offensive blue line. Shakes towards the left wing boards and then sprayed it down low, gathering Hughes. Hughes around the net of Wedgwood. Coming out right circle, Quinn Hughes feeds a man off the bench, Spurgeon. Popped into the left wing corner now for Zuccarello. Zuccarello hands it to Hughes. Hughes just rattled it back of the net. Hartman there, stapled to the glass by Lehkonen. To the loose change is McCarr. He'll carry the Avs out through center, but he lost the puck. Hughes hounded by McCarr. McCarr got it back. Kale McCarr, left circle shot blocked by Spurgeon and jabbed away from immediate trouble. Kaprizov now scurries to it. McCarr checked him. Kaprizov stayed on it, and Yurov will put it on his tape. Kirill Kaprizov floats it in as he goes for a change. Boldy on the forecheck pressure. Now Marcus Johansson, left side of the loose puck. Back of the net for Boldy. Spins the front of the play. Boldy, center, left side Johansson, shot tipped wide. Trying to keep it in Hunt. He will, but he turned it over. Nichushkin darts in. Val Nichushkin couldn't get around the poke check of Zach Bogosian.
8: There's the experience showing through with Bogosian.
7: Johansson to Yurov. Danila Yurov above the red line. Flops it in. The Wild finish a change. Yurov on the forecheck. Ran into his man Brett Kulak. Nichushkin, though, outlets, and Brock Nelson gains the center line and bounces it in off the end wall. Scurrying to it, Malinsky. Middleton trying to tie him up. Malinsky rolled it around. Bogosian was there momentarily. Now Yurov deep in his own zone, hounded by Nichushkin. A couple of Russians go to work there. Back of the net, Bogosian. Jarred away from trouble. Trenyan right side couldn't clear. Back down near the Wild goal line. Bogosian to Trenyan, off to Middleton, and Jake Middleton skips it ahead and out through center. Nick Blankenberg back on it. Up ice for Ross Colton. Look to drop it off. Kadri, left side, a shot. Juggled by Volstead. Knocked away from trouble by Minnesota, but the Avs are back on it. Nick Waugh turns and shoots. Volstead had that in a vulnerable spot, but Minnesota pokes the rebound back out to center.
8: Yeah, that puck was hitting that blue paint area by Minnesota. I think that was Spurgeon knocked it out of the area.
7: Spurgeon now to crank one around the boards. It got just past Burns. This is an icing call. Boy, Burns was right there at center. And icing the call. I know the puck was hammered around, and Spurgeon is trying to ice it on that instance, but it went right past Burns.
8: Yeah, he did not make the attempt. But Burns maybe is a little bit tired. He's had a lot of games over the years. He played 1,579 regular season games. And, of course, you look at right now, 22 years now in the NHL. His first with Colorado, has not won the Stanley Cup yet, and we hope it stays that way after this series.
7: Bogosian's been on the ice for almost 90 seconds prior to this draw to the right of Volstead. Kadri and McCarron on the tie-up. Kadri won it. Nathan MacKinnon through the high slot with a shot blocked by Tarasenko. Trenyan chopped it along Bogosian, trying to free it up. Nate just hounding in. Avalanche loading up here with Kadri, Natchez, and MacKinnon. So Jared Bednar wasting no time. Down 2-0 early in the second of game three to try and get some, maybe a little bit more firepower instead of Lehkonen with MacKinnon and Natchez, it's Kadri. Spurgeon in the neutral zone to McCarron, just chipped it ahead. Taves floats a pass. McCarr didn't want to get hit by McCarron, so he just poked to center ice.
8: Well, good decision on the part of McCarr.
7: Hughes to Spurgeon. Now back to Quinn Hughes. Hughes gains the red line. Try to sky it in. Taves gloved it down and flips it the other way. Back is Hughes, angled off the left wing boards. Kulak intercepts, twisting it along. Jack Drury kept it coming. Logan O'Connor able to paddle it in. Hughes deep around his own net. Got hooked. Showed the referee. And the call was made. Quinn Hughes kept puck possession. Looked at the ref and said, what gives?
8: Yeah, the hookers are going to be a hold. Either way, it's going to be a penalty. And Minnesota will go in the power play. Here's the call.
9: Colorado penalty, number 17. 2 minute minor. Holding.
8: The holding coming at 3 minutes and 39 seconds of the second period, with Minnesota leading by a score of 2-0. Minnesota doing their job. They scored one of their goals. A goal by Hughes with a power play goal back in the first period. Written on the faceoff is deep in the Avalanche zone.
7: Just one shot in this period for the two teams combined. And it's gone the way of Colorado. Power play for Minnesota. In the playoffs, now 5 goals, including the one back in the opening period. That was a 4-on-3 power play goal from Hughes. Avalanche in the regular season had the league's top penalty kill. In the postseason, excellent as well, 18 of 21 coming into this game. Ryan Hartman right side after the Avs got a quick clear down. Now Boldy, top of the right circle, offensive zone. Goal line pass looking for Kaprizov. It bounced away, but Kaprizov rescues it. Flings it back to Boldy at the right wing hash marks. Matt Boldy now at the faceoff dot. Down low, Kaprizov was open in front. Wedgwood made the save, and he's got the loose puck with his glove. Reaching out to his left to hang on.
8: Boy, a couple of green sweaters right in front of him. Also, Hartman being one of those guys. And you look at also Kaprizov trying to pick up his second goal of this game. And right now, Minnesota's offensive threat is having a little bit of a meeting, deciding how they're going to play this next play once the puck is dropped to the left of the Avalanche zone.
7: Hartman and Kaprizov and Boldy with that quick conversation is noted by Tom. Zuccarello and Hughes are back near the blue line. Hartman and Nelson on the faceoff. Brock Nelson in game 2 won 12 of 14 draws. And now he'll deal with Boldy after Hartman thrown out. Burns must have chopped away Kaprizov. One of the referees over to give him a stern talking to.
10: Officials. Both officials.
8: Yeah, both referees come over to talk to Mr. Burns.
7: Off the draw, Boldy able to pull it back. Hughes pressured immediately by Nelson, able to shake free. And found Boldy in the high slot. Boldy hooks it along Kaprizov. Left point Zuccarello. Zuccarello fires one. They score! Ryan Hartman out of midair! Tips it in. It's 3-0 Minnesota.
8: 4:23, the time to go on the power play once again. And Minnesota doing the job. And look at those white towels. Everybody's waving those white towels except for one guy I see back in the corner there. But forget him. Anyway, Minnesota doing the job right now. It's got to be fun for them, but they cannot sit back. They've got a 3-0 lead here right now. Minnesota needs to maintain that. This goal coming, as I said, at 4 minutes 23 of the second of the period, and the fans are into it. The players, and because of the play of the players also, your best players have to be your best players, and that's what happens here right now. That puck deflected and went to the right of the goaltender. I think he was expecting it to go to the other side, but the redirect results in Minnesota getting a power play goal.
7: I don't know what the Avalanche are waiting for. They either got a challenge or move on. Blackwood's coming into this game, Tom. Mackenzie Blackwood is coming in to replace Scott Wedgwood. So we will not see Wedgwood join elite company, winning his first 7 career playoff starts.
8: Wow.
7: And look, earlier in this series, after game 1, both coaches were asked about their goaltending. It was a 9-6 shootout. And Jared Bednar said all year long they were comfortable using both guys. He went back to Wedgwood in game 2. He got the win, stopping 29 of 31. And I wouldn't fault him on any of the Wild's goals tonight.
8: They've been tough goals. I don't think it's so much the goal as he's trying to jack up the team here a little bit to see if he can get some more offense going from his squad.
7: Hartman feeds Kaprizov. He'll dart in left circles. We're back to live action. He spun with a backhander that flexed just high and wide.
9: Ryan Hartman. Assisted by number 36, Matt Zuccarello. And number 9. 97, Kirill Kaprizov.
7: So a three-point game for Kaprizov in game three, and we're not even 5 minutes into the second as the Avalanche are offside with 15:09 to go in the second period. And Tom, I had a chance to talk with Ryan Hartman for our extended pregame show, and I asked him about the power play, his role on the power play, replacing Jules Eriksson-Ek essentially in the top unit. And he knows he's the net front guy. Did a great job of it there.
8: Yeah, he really did. And the thing is, when you look at Minnesota right now, they spent a lot of time over the last couple of days working on specialty teams, penalty killing, power play, trying to get the adjustment in there that they needed to do. And it certainly has worked for Minnesota right now. But that goal by Hartman is a huge goal for him. Zuccarello getting another assist in this game. He's got, that's number 6 and 7. And Kaprizov, as you pointed out, Joe, 3 points also, 1 goal and 2 assists.
7: And for Hartman, his third of the playoffs. So the Wild turning the tricks on the Avs so far, winning the special teams battle at this point in game three. Yurov lobbed one off the official. Boldy picks it up. He'll walk in, shooting one. Black with the save. Boldy to the rebound. And he just jammed it wide off his skate to his stick blade. Avs soared ahead. Yurov couldn't clear. Nelson a good keep on the forecheck. Nelson's pass blocked. Yurov gets it to Boldy, who tried to strike it rink wide. That hit a skate. Ends up in the Avalanche bench. 14:40 to go in the second.
8: Well, if you think Stanley Cup playoff hockey is fun, you should listen to Tom Reed's Hotline. Join us each night during the second intermission for a chance to win dinner at Tom Reed's Hockey City Pub. Get in front of the line and text us now at 64686. Exclamation point.
7: You're not going to let that one go, are you?
8: Well, he put it in there. I suppose he wanted me to say something about it.
7: Again, you're like Ron Burgundy from Anchorman. Whatever they put in front of you, you're just going to read it.
8: Yep.
7: McCarron left side, exits for Minnesota, banking it along, hoping for Trenyan, broken up by the Avs, so that could have been some trouble. A goal by Hartman comes at 4:23 of the second period. Ballstead punching one to his right. Bogosian is back, swerved it around Middleton, followed up by Ross Colton, who has an assist in both games of the series for Colorado. McCarron got checked from behind. Now Burns a drive, maybe glancing off the right side of Ballstead, and the loose puck popped down the ice by Trenyan. No icing here. Both teams will change. Just over 6 minutes played in the second. It's game three. The Wild trail the best of 7-2-0, but they have a 3-0 lead in game three. Parker Kelly flies one in. Back in his own zone is Hughes. Loose puck behind the Avalanche net. Colorado comes up with it. Kelly to the point. Malinsky a drive. Hammered it well high and wide. Sturm right side. Ties it up with Kulak bearing in on him. Sturm now to Hughes. Hughes curls away from Logan O'Connor. And a left wing pass. Nick Foligno trying to force it out. Second effort. Muscle to center. Malinsky lofts it back in. Ballstead out. Snap pass on the breakout by the netminder. Faber deals it back for Hughes.
8: Boy, he likes to handle the puck to the netminder. That's like having another defenseman out there.
7: Nick Foligno, a chip and chase into the left wing corner of the Avalanche zone. Followed up by Sturm as well. Sturm lost his stick. Avalanche player then tripped and fell on that stick. It was McKinnon. And he gets up slowly. Avs start through center ice with O'Connor gaining the red line, steering it in. Lehkonen couldn't come up with it. Zuccarello left side, inside his own blue line, fanned on his pass. McKinnon off the intercept. Nathan McKinnon feeding it to Natchez. Natchez a shot blocker, save. Ballstead punching it to the corner. Spurgeon bounces into Natchez. Marcus Foligno tries to nudge it out. McKinnon waits in the weeds down low as Natchez comes up with it for Colorado. Handed the puck off. McCarr activates left side. Cale McCarr deep into the offensive zone. Stops and comes out of the corner. McCarr feeding one. Natchez a shot blocked wide as Hartman able to tip it out of play.
8: Yeah, Minnesota doing a good job using the sticks nice and low on the ice there. Getting a piece of it, putting in the net. That'll get the stoppage of play and chance to re-scrape the ice.
7: 12:29 to go, second period. 3-0, the Wild lead. The Avalanche in game three from St. Paul. 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
8: Well, when wild playoff tickets drop, every second counts. Be the first to know and secure your seats before they sell out. Sign up for ticket alerts by texting playoffs at 222-100. That's 222-100. Faceoff deep in the Minnesota zone to left of Jesper Wallstedt, who's been terrific in this game. Both teams with 13 shots on net, but Minnesota has the only goals. They've got three of them.
7: And again, Mackenzie Blackwood in now for the Avalanche, replacing Scott Wedgwood. Hughes, a breakout pass. Backhand reception there by Zuccarello. Hits the red line, flings it off the end glass.
8: Three shots on 12, three goals on 12 shots against Wedgwood.
7: Here's Taves dropping it off. Natchez through the high slot. Hands it the puck to Landeskog. Landeskog from a tough angle. Denied by Wallstedt with a couple sticks in the lane as well. Kaprizov flips it back. Snuffed out was Faber, so we got the Hughes, who got sandwiched and knocked down. Avalanche start back in. McKinnon has a lane right side. A shot blocker save. Wallstedt rebound trickling around. Hughes punched it away from trouble. Zuccarello to Hartman and a safe chip out the center as the Avs making a push.
8: Yeah, Minnesota doing a good job. Just getting the puck out of the zone.
7: McKinnon overskated for a moment, so he dealt it back to Makar. Rimmed in from center. Yurov won his battle. Left wing board. Skates the Wild ahead. Danila Yurov hits the red line and lofts it in. Out comes Blackwood. Got it around to Makar and then quickly off the Taze. Mackenzie Blackwood last year in the Stanley Cup playoffs in their seven-game opening round loss to the Stars had an .892 save percentage. His last start or last appearance for the Avalanche was April the 14th in Calgary when he got the win. He was 23-10-2 in the regular season. Again, the Avs pretty confident with both guys. As Tom mentioned earlier, they won the Jennings Trophy, fewest goals allowed by a team. Marcus Johansson darts in for Minnesota. Off the rush, hands the puck to Boldy. Boldy a shot. Stop, rebound, trickle around the blue paint. Boldy comes up with it left side. He'll feed the point Spurgeon. Now to Bogosian, who has a lane right. Circle a shot. Blocker save Blackwood as that puck was deflected. Boldy being held in the corner. Trying to one-hand it loose. The Avalanche come ahead. Lacking it. Sent it in from center, Wallstedt. Hands it off to Jake Middleton. Middleton, a long bounce pass. Tarasenko with some room. Vladimir Tarasenko in onside. Had his three-game point streak come to an end in game two. He'll feed it back to Bogosian. Labeled along Middleton. Made the save play, rolling it down behind the Avalanche net where McCarron goes to work. Kulak tries to pin him up. Over to support Trenyan. Back off to McCarron. Rimmed around the wall. Middleton now. Middleton. Bumped by Ross Colton. Jake Middleton out of the left wing corner to McCarron. Looking for some help. Middleton's still there. Back of the net. Trenyan in the loose chain. Trenyan trying to come up the short side. Dangles with it back into the corner. Good shift by the Wild as they change here and keep possession of the offensive zone. Trenyan escapes some trouble. Fought through a check. Rolled it along to Tarasenko. Filtered it down low for Nico Sturm, who's just off the Wild bench. Tapped along for Trenyan. He'll pin it up along the end wall. Avalanche steal and bounce it past Faber and all the way down. This is going to be an icing call in Colorado. And listen to the crowd again.
8: And deservedly so also, Joe. And the one thing was trending out, the boy, is he gaining confidence every game, getting better and better. He can skate, he can move, he's got that big body. He led the league in hits this year, what, 411 hits, I believe it was, on the season. He likes to use that big body, but boy, he is really becoming a player that is really playing into his game here right now. Faceoff is deep in the Avalanche zone to left of their netminder, who's coming to replace the starting netminder.
7: Kulak and Malinsky both out for almost 90 seconds. Because of the icing call, they have to stay out. All the forwards for the Avs out there just under a minute, which is just about an average shift length. Colorado clears up, not out. Faber kept the line. The check along the boards by Kaprizov. Faber has to play it at center, though. He was bottled up. Into open ice goes Kadri. Watched carefully by Hughes, so Kadri labeled it around the wild net. Grabbing it was Hartman. Bounced it out to center. Taves pounds it back in. Ballstead out to set it up and quickly motor it to Hartman, who cranked it off the boards. Kaprizov gathers. And a two-on-two with Zuccarello. They'll crisscross. Here comes Kaprizov. Pivoting. Stopping right side. Kaprizov looking for late help. He found a man, Hughes. Hughes spins away from Jack Drury. Hughes threw some traffic up near the point. Feathered it then to Faber. Faber curled right side. Tried to muscle past Logan O'Connor. Shifted it along for Hartman, who bounces it back down low into the Avalanche zone. Burns was there for a moment. Burns off the boards to his left. Hartman bumped into Parker Kelly as the Wild reset at center. And Faber cranks it back in. The Wild change on the fly.
8: Yeah, good change by Minnesota this entire game so far.
7: Brent Burns, a long outlet. Tipped in by O'Connor. Gobbled up by Middleton. Middleton under a lot of scrutiny on the ice for a bunch of goals against for the first two games of the series. Now playing with Zach Bogosian as Hunt moves up to play with Spurgeon in game three. Bogosian at the point. Over to Jake Middleton, left side. Wound it around the Avalanche net. Natchez there. Bogosian crept in on him, so Natchez went through his own slot where it's gathered by the Avs and spun back along for Natchez. Martin Natchez rumbles ahead. His left wing pass, Landeskog's shot. Pad saved by Volstead. Now Nathan MacKinnon for Colorado. Up high, squeezing one to the left side. Makar. Cale Makar trying to buy some open ice. Makar, long shot. Stick save by Volstead. Malinsky to the carom. Checked there by Marcus Foligno. Bogosian dumped a man back of the net. It was MacKinnon. Up high, the Avs work it. They go D-to-D Malinsky.
8: That was a check.
7: Filtered it back of the net. Landeskog tied up. Landeskog throw to the ice by Danilo Juro. Foligno then dumped MacKinnon and a penalty call.
8: Why do they call it interference?
7: And Marcus Foligno not happy.
9: Minnesota penalty, number 17. Truman and Miner, interference.
8: Wow.
7: Foligno is furious.
8: And he should be.
7: He's got to be careful, though.
8: Yep, I agree.
7: 7:44 to go in the second. Timeout on the ice. Wild back to the PK. They got a 3-0 lead, though, in Game 3 over the visiting Avalanche. 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
3: The only other game today was a sweep for the Hurricanes. They completed with a 3-2 overtime win over the Philadelphia Flyers in Game 4. Jackson Blake, his second goal is the overtime game winner, and the Hurricanes are off to the Eastern Conference Finals for the third time in 4 years. More good news, Game 4, 5, and 6 start times have all been announced Monday night from Grand Casino Arena. A 6:45 pregame on most of these same stations. 7 o'clock puck drop in that one, Game 5 Wednesday night from Ball Arena, and Game 6 Friday night back here in St. Paul, all 7 o'clock starts. Rejoice with that one, Mr. Tom Reed.
8: Well, we've had quite a contest here right now. Minnesota's got to kill off this interference call against Marcus Foligno, face-off deep in the Minnesota zone, who Minnesota leading 3-0.
7: Foligno, 39 hits in the playoffs entering this game. Threw a couple on that shift and a slew of them in the opening period. As Wild PK wins the draw and they're able to clear. The hits through the first two games of this series favor the Wild 55-54. Much has been made about Colorado's physicality. And Jared Bednar talking about that with the local media as Michael McCarron steals and backhands a puck out to center. McCarr on the reset. Avs power play, four goals over the last three games, dating back to the final game of their sweep in the opening round of the LA Kings. Landeskog rolls it around. Kadri did well to handle it. Center point, Natchez. Back to Nazem Kadri. He'll feed McCarr with a buck 15 to go on the power play. McCarr back to Kadri, top of the right circle. Goal line pass to the captain, Landeskog. Serve back to Kadri. Back down low, Landeskog. Cut in front with a shot. Volstead the save. Rebound, they score. But Volstead got bumped. And they're going to say that Hunt cross-checked Landeskog into Volstead. And so the goal is going to count, at least for now.
8: Yeah, let's wait and see what happens on this, whether it's going to be a challenge or not. That's where Minnesota's crew downstairs watching this will have a chance to review it.
7: But you got to be careful here, because if you challenge unsuccessfully, right, Avs go back to the power play.
8: Yep, and that's what I'm...
7: Hunt did bump Landeskog, but Landeskog made contact first. Because if the goalie's unable to do his job, that's usually waved off, or a challenge can be successful because of it. And the Wild are going to take a long look at it. So Kadri from the dot, down low, Landeskog went right in front. Oh boy, Hunt barely touched him. But again, you're up 3-1. Like, do you risk it? And the Wild apparently are not going to. So the penalty kill can't come through clean again. And the Wild a 3-1 lead with 6:49 to go in the second. This is a big final 7 minutes of period two.
18: Assisted by number 92. Gabriel Landeskog and number 91, Nazem Kadri.
7: Hughes just got tripped up. He went down hard. Penalty call coming. 3-on-2 for the Wild developing. Faber to Tarasenko. Left side of shot. They score! Brock Faber! Tarasenko shot. Hit backward. Pranged off Faber. And the Wild get it right back.
8: It's called karma. And as a result of that, Minnesota's going to make it work. And Brock Faber, what a good game he is having once in. What a career he's had so far in his short career, but it's been a good one. Minnesota right now coming right back after they gave up the goal in McKinnon. That came at 13-11. This one comes at 13-31, 20 seconds later.
7: What a playoff year for Brock Faber. Tom, you mentioned it earlier. He now has four goals in the postseason in nine games, including tonight.
8: His skating ability is next to none. He has learned so much playing with Hughes also. Those two guys together really has solidified that blue line for Minnesota, not just defensively, but certainly in the offensive side of things.
19: Minnesota! Fourth goal of the playoffs for number 7, Brock Faber! Assisted by number 91, Vladimir Tarasenko! And number 47, Michael McCarron!
7: Here's Spurgeon outletting for Boldy. Boldy did not get a piece of it, so an icing call in the Wild. Just under 6 minutes to go now in the second period.
8: And Joe, I can't tell you how much a lift that is for Minnesota. Giving up a goal 20 seconds later, coming right back and scoring another. And all of a sudden the bench was depleted a little bit. Comes right back to life again. Minnesota with a 3-goal lead here right now. With 5:57 to go in period number two. Shots right now 19-17 in favor of the visitors. But Minnesota has that 3-goal lead.
7: The goal scorers tonight for the Wild: Kaprizov, Hughes, Hartman, and Faber. Three of them now with four goals in the playoffs. And Hartman got his third of the postseason. For McKinnon, the only goal for the Avs, his fifth. Taves, D2D, McCarr. Johansson indicating wants to go for a change. As an up-ice pass by McCarr went awry, and it's icing on the Avalanche.
8: And that would bring the faceoff deep in the Avalanche zone. Minnesota allowed to make any change they want right now since the Avalanche iced that puck. And the faceoff was going to be to the left of their replacement goaltender here also, and he's going to get a chance to play as you look at Volstead, a one end, has done a yeoman's job, certainly for Minnesota. And at the other end, when you're brought in a situation, you're down like that, you have to do your job also. But it's going to be Blackwood that is getting the call on this one.
7: Natchez hounds his puck, back for his shoes, swung around the net of Volstead, just lifted off the boards and out the center. Kale McCarr picks it up, rifles a pass to Taves, who launches it in from center. Colton plays it to the point. McCarr across the blue line. Kale McCarr to Taves. Taves firing one rink wide. It'll knuckle off the boards and out to center. McCarr speeds to it. Zuccarello bails out on a change. Kale McCarr picks his head up. Carries through neutral ice. Gains the red line. Now over the offensive blue line. Right side of shot. Stick save Volstead. Faber to the rebound. Chiseled it free for Kaprizov, who backhands ahead to neutral ice. Taves D to D. McCarr flings it back in. Waugh and Faber after it for their two sides. Over the left shoulder of Volstead. It's chopped free by the Wild. Nick Foligno's got some open ice. Foligno scoops the backhander rink wide. Kaprizov at the end of his shift will pressure Burns. As Burns just drills it around the dasher. Ahead of the pack is Kadri. Nazem Kadri in a shot. And Volstead made the save with his right arm to his body, able to squeeze it and hang on.
8: Yeah, Kadri had no place to go except to shoot the puck, but he was at a bad angle coming in. But once again, there's Minnesota's Volstead making the save on that one. That'll give us a timeout.
7: Our final break of period two. The Wild still with that three-goal lead. They were up 3-0. Avs scored, and right back, the Wild get one past Blackwood. It's 4-1 Minnesota in game three. 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

0: go here in period number two. Minnesota with the lead here, around 4-1. The shots on net, 20 by the Avalanche, 17 by the Wild. And right now, this city is jacked up here. I think most of those people watching this game on TV, listen to radio probably, Joe, listen to you and I and Kevin. And as a result of that, right now, this crowd is energized, no question about it. The faceoff will be deep in the Minnesota zone to the right of Jesper Ballstedt, who's been terrific.
1: Avalanche with their full complement of players on the bench. And again, Arturi Lehkonen not out here with McKinnon and Natchez. This time it's Gabriel Landeskog on the top line. So Jared Bednar again continuing to jumble some things up here. In the second period is McKinnon off the one draw. Swung at the Taves, a shot. Stick save Ballstedt with traffic in front. Natchez to the rebound. Plucked it ahead. Hartman got a piece of it, couldn't clear. Natchez through the high slot again, looking for a lane outside the right circle. Fumbled it. Kaprizov closed and couldn't get it out. Natchez won the war momentarily. They continue to battle. It's kept in by McKinnon. A tight turn to hold in. McKinnon to the left side for Taves. Taves up high. Makar through the slot. Dances right circle. A shot. Ballstedt got knocked down. The shot never got through to him, I don't think. And Hartman golfs that one, couldn't clear. Kaprizov has a broken stick. It's Landeskog to Makar. Wild trying to get out of the woods here. Up high it comes again. Landeskog. Watched by Kaprizov. Hands it off to Natchez. Natchez darts towards the right side. Martin Natchez to McKinnon, a one-timer. Knocked away in front partially by Hartman, and then the goal stick of Ballstedt. It comes back to McKinnon again. A long wrister swallowed up by Ballstedt. And a big whistle there with the stickless Kaprizov, unable to defend much at all.
0: Yeah, and you know that the netminder also able to read that play and thinking, if that puck comes towards me, I'm going to grab onto it. I have one player over here with a stick, and they're putting pressure on. So I love the way that Ballstedt has been able to handle the puck also, playing with confidence, moving the puck. He's almost like having another defenseman back there in those situations to help move the puck going north.
1: Avs have 12 second period shots, 22 for the game. The Wild sitting at 17 total shots, 7 in period 2. Draw to the right of Ballstedt, Sturm and Nelson on the tie-up. Sturm won it through his own slot. Marcus Foligno rolls through center, chips it off the left wing boards, hustles to it, spins, and then had it slashed away by Burns. But getting there is older brother Nick Foligno, who rimmed it around. Burns lost his stick on that sequence. Back of the net now. Nick Foligno coming out on the glove side of Blackwood, tried to center, but Nichushkin cut it off

0: 7 for him in the playoffs. A young shot of Lakeville, Minnesota. Gets a shot away, playing on that right side. And with that, the faceoff will come to the left of Minnesota's netminder.
1: 7 block shots so far for the Wild. Make it 8 now with the one by Nick Foligno. They just updated the block shot category. Waugh and McCarron on the draw to the left of Allstep. 2:54 to go in the second period. Would love to get to intermission with a 3-goal lead with the Wild. As Captain Obvious joins this portion of the broadcast. Ross Colton tips ahead. Backboard is Middleton, swept it along. Is able to find Trenyon, charged over the offensive blue line. Played it down low, Tarasenko centered. It was a touch too far for Michael McCarron. And that's tough because he's darn near 7 feet tall.
0: Yeah.
1: But the right idea by Tarasenko, looking for the big center iceman, cutting through the high slot. Pass was just a little too long for his reach. Colton pokes ahead for the Avs. Back is Middleton, D-to-D. Hustled ahead and quickly thrown off the right wing boards by Bogosian. Tarasenko now, an open ice for Trenyon. Over the offensive blue line, left side, Trenyon. Curled up, found some help coming off the bench. Hughes paddled it down low. McCarron was stripped by McCarr. And Nick Waugh tips it along where Parker Kelly got it to center. Remember, this game was scoreless back in the first. Wild were kind of controlling things, but Parker Kelly got in uncontested on a little short break. And Volstead made a big stop. And now it's 4-1 Minnesota late in the second of Game 3. Hughes at the left point, holds the line. Swerved it around the net. Johansson cut past some trouble. Marcus Johansson tried to cycle it off. Partially broken up. Yurov supported well. Gave it back to Johansson, right wing corner. From low to high. Faber rifled a shot through traffic. Kick save Blackwood with his left pad. And Kelly drills a rebound ahead for Colorado. Johansson to Hughes. Under 90 seconds to go in the second. Hughes curls to his left. Rips a pass ahead that Yurov was able to deflect in. Blackwood with his goal stick to Burns. A quick pass to O'Connor, who kept it coming. And now Kelly hits the red line. Stare down by Spurgeon and Hunt. It's filtered in by Parker Kelly as the Avs change on the fly.
0: Yeah, Minnesota's a nice job taking away that time and space.
1: Hunt was run to the ditch by Burns. But a nice reverse sent Spurgeon ahead on the breakout. And now Jared Spurgeon gallops a loose puck for a moment offensive zone. And he has to spin back, though, as he lost the handle. Landeskog through the neutral zone. McKinnon slow down. A sea of green there. But this will be an icing call. Minnesota 52 seconds on the button left in period two.
0: Well, good first period by Minnesota. Good second period by Minnesota. And right now the faceoff, as you mentioned, will be to the right of the Minnesota netminder. Jesper Valstead gets a well-deserved drink of water right now. Good team in front of him also is really paying attention to the detail, as the coach talks about all the time, how much the detail work really means with this hockey club, and they have played it the letters of the law.
1: Hartman with 3 to his left, Damon Hunt to his right, Landeskog on the draw for the Avalanche. Draw to the right of Valstead. Hartman leans in, won it back, and they're going to reset and do the faceoff again. Of course.
0: We won the draw. That's why Minnesota won the draw.
1: By the way, through two games, the faceoff's dead even. In game one, the Wild won 63%. In game two, the Avalanche won 63%. Do the math, the other side with 37 in each game. Hartman wins this draw. Kaprizov scoops softly ahead. No icing here. Back is Taves. Kaprizov stops in front of the net of Blackwood. As Devon Taves settles it down. Natchez on the flyby. Took it from Taves and turned it over. Hartman trying to trickle it loose for Kaprizov. Just couldn't connect. McKinnon off the right wing boards. Gave it away. Kaprizov stole the puck. Kaprizov darted in. Got cross-checked. Penalty call.
0: Yeah, good call.
1: McKinnon's going to go to the box, I believe, for cross-checking Kaprizov after McKinnon turned that puck over.
0: This comes with 26.3 seconds remaining in the second period, and here's the call from the referee.
2: Colorado penalty number 29. 2-minute minor. Cross-checking.
0: And that penalty at 19 minutes and 33 seconds.
1: Two power play goals on the night for Minnesota. Man advantage had been scuffling lately. First two goals in this series of the man advantage for Minnesota. Didn't have one in game six against Dallas either, but didn't need it. A 5-2 win to close out the Stars. Draw to the right of Blackwood. Boldy thrown from the circle. Now Hartman in to take it. Hartman and Nelson on the draw. Brock Nelson, the Minnesota native. off the face-off.

0: off. Avalanche come up with it. They spike it down. Ballstead with one hand pushes it into the wheelhouse of Hughes. 15 seconds to go on the second period game clock. Zuccarello in onside. Try to flick one in front. Stolen by Taves. Taves waits for Nichushkin. Try to play it into open ice. Hurrying to it, Zuccarello. Dying seconds of the frame. Back of the net they go. And that's going to take us to the second intermission. And a little pushing and shoving after the final horn in period two.
1: Hit on his lip.
0: And we apologize for the TNT audio feed that is bleeding into our broadcast. It's also happening to the Avalanche on the radio side. It's out of our control. We're working on it. And if you hear Kenny Albert from time to time, as much as we love Kenny,
2: we like you better.
0: Your words, not mine. Through 40 minutes, the Wild have a 4-1 lead. And not a absolutely must-win, like you're eliminated if you don't, but pretty much a must-win hockey game for the Wild against the top team in the regular season and the Avalanche with 121 points and a 6-0 playoff record. Going down 3-0 to Colorado would be about as uphill as it gets. So, through 40, a good start in the first, followed up by a good second for Minnesota. They've got a 3-goal lead. Kevin Faunis will chat with one of the Wild's Russian stars so far in this hockey game. That comes your way after this. It's game three. The Wild have a 3-goal lead after 40. You're listening to Wild Hockey, presented by Grand Casino.
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12: Down by the Wild locker room, Kevin Faulkner with Wild forward Yakov Trenyan. Wild on top of the Avalanche 4-1 after two periods of play. Yakov, you guys said you wanted to play some better hockey going into Game 3. Mission accomplished. I know it's not done. You got the third period left to play, but through two periods, I don't know that you guys could play much better. How have you seen it?
13: Yeah, I think our forecheck working. We force them to make mistakes. We rush the play, throw the puck away. Then we get possession, momentum, the way we earn power play. And special teams have been good so far in this game.
12: How big was the Faber goal? Right after McKinnon got the Avalanche on the board, you guys respond 20 seconds later. You were a big part of that. Your line got in on it. Faber gets the glory. How big was that goal?
13: It was a huge goal. Stop our momentum right away. Don't give the hopes in their head. So it was a big goal.
12: I know you guys don't care who's in goal. Both of them are great options, but it feels to me like Jesper Volstead looks calm, cool, and collected in that crease tonight. How good is it seeing him back in the net and playing some good hockey?
13: He looks confident. He looks dialed in, so it's good for us.
12: Last question for you. Playing with Vladimir Tarasenko, what's it mean to you? What's it like playing with number 91?
13: He's been like dominant player for a while in the league, so it's a pleasure to play with him. It's a honor. He's a loud guy, always like talking, like small, like what to do and everything, always helps there.
12: I said last one more. You got a chance to play the body tonight. I know you guys love exacting your will, and that's especially you. That's your bread and butter. How much fun is it to get the body on someone and hearing the cheer from the fans?
13: Yeah, it's very different compared to play away game. Now, like every hit, we scream and give us momentum, give us energy to make another one.
12: Great two periods. Go finish it off, all right?
13: Thank you.
12: There you go, big boy. Thank you. That is Yakov Trenyan down by the Wild locker room for joining us in the intermission. We owe him a gift certificate down to Tom Reed's Hockey City Pub. Yakov Trenyan through two periods, five hits delivered. One of the guys laying the lumber here as the Wild build up a 4-1 advantage. We'll take a break, and then when we continue, we got Tom Reed's hotline. Text us, 64686. Your questions are next. 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

0: got tripped up. He went down hard. Penalty call coming. 3-on-2 for the Wild developing. Faber to Tarasenko. Left side of shot. They score! Brock Faber!
1: McKinnon gets it at the Avalanche, their first goal of the hockey game, but 20 seconds later, Brock Faber reconfirms that three-goal cushion, his fourth of the playoffs. Wild lead the Avalanche 4-1 after two periods of play. Welcome to Tom Reed's Hotline. Text us 64686. You could win a gift certificate down to Tom Reed's Hockey City Pub. Tom Reed's up in the Al Shaver press box. To me, Tom, those other three goals were great and all, and they helped build that three-goal cushion for the Wild, but that quick answer by Brock Faber right now, through two periods, the play of the game.
2: Yeah, and how many times have I talked about when you get a goal, when you give up a goal and you get a goal within the very few seconds remaining after that goal. Anyway, it's a big lift for the team also, because you're sitting in the bench thinking, oh, here we go again, but it didn't happen because it got that goal 20 seconds later, as you called it. All of a sudden now the energy on that bench lifts up tremendously. Minnesota has had 40 minutes of good, solid hockey. They've taken away a lot of the time and space of the Avalanche. They're not giving the Avalanche really much of a chance to really set up. And as a result of that, when the Avalanche have had those shots, the goaltender's been right there. I mean, there's a lot of credit has to go to the guy between the pipes because he gives his team a lot of confidence.
1: Yeah, and I said that to Jakob Trenian. I mean, I don't think they care if it's Gustafson or if it's Volstead, but tonight, the way Volstead is playing, man, he just looks calm, cool, and collected. On the other end of the ice, Scott Wedgwood chased from the game after those first three goals.
2: Yeah, and you wonder why they made the change. And I said to Joe, the fact that sometimes a goaltending change is made just to try to energize your team, and I think maybe that is exactly what Bedard was looking at. He was not looking so much at the goaltender as he was the team and how it was going to react to it. But I think Minnesota really stayed the course with what they had to do.
1: All right, let's jump into these questions. We'll go to this one from Alex. He's in Texas. Says if he wins, he's giving the gift card to his grandma. So good luck, Grandma. Good luck, Alex. He says the energy in this one feels way different tonight for Minnesota. Do you just chalk that up to the home ice advantage and the crowd behind them? Or what's leading to this Wild really good start through 40 minutes?
2: I think the fact they've had some rest. They've had a few games off. And the coaching staff has given them that time off. And when they've had to work on the ice, they've worked on the specialty teams. I mean, it's been very energized at Tree Arena. We are over there. We look at the rink. We've watched those guys work out. But I think the rest really has certainly given Minnesota a chance to, you know, get back into the mix that they're looking for and getting that opportunity to give 100% on the ice.
1: From the 641 area code, Tom, how about that Kirill Kaprizov doing what he does best, contributes in every area of the ice, especially here in Game 3. The 641 area code says he's so sick of so-called fans saying that Kirill Kaprizov is overpaid. Hashtag eat crow. How about Kirill Kaprizov these playoffs, Tom, and tonight especially?
2: Yeah, a goal and two assists here tonight. He's been a plus two in the evening. He's played over 14 minutes. He's had three of six shots have made their way to the net, and he just does what he has to do. He's also blocked the shot, and we're not asking him to be a shot blocker. We want him getting those points in the top end of things, but he's a star player. There's no question about it. And when you're a player, you're not thinking about how much money you're making and so on when you're on the ice. You're thinking about you compete to win, and that compete factor certainly is evident in all of the Minnesota Wild players tonight.
1: Definitely energized. From the 507 area code, Tom, what's the noise level like for you and Joe when calling a game like this? I know you guys have full headsets on, but is it difficult to hear each other when the crowd is roaring?
2: Yeah, of course it is, and we love it. We love the fact that we can, you know, just looking, the expression on our faces is that we look each other after a goal is scored is joyous, and when they don't score and give up something, it's not that happy. But between if you're in the broadcast booth, but I will tell you, it's fun to be in a situation like this. Everyone, and there was a story in the Denver paper a couple of days ago how bad the Wild were, and they're done after Minnesota lost both games in Denver. The writers talking about these guys are finished. They're done like toast, and so on, and really cut down the team. And I'm sure a lot of the guys may have seen that article, although a lot of the guys don't even read the papers anymore because they're afraid it's going to make them angry. But I read it. It was not a nice article. I thought it was very derogatory on the part of the the guy making those comments.
1: Sounds like Mike Haynes and Norm Jones back in 2003. They're wondering where they're going to go in the second round when they led that series 3-1. Yeah. Back come the Minnesota Wild, and they end up getting them in 7 games.
2: I remember game number 7 also. I listened to the radio broadcast team talking about where they're going to go when they go on the road. Where are you going to go for dinner? I said, guys, you haven't won yet. Oh, yeah, we're going to win. This is home game. Well, when I looked over it when Bruno scored that game-winning goal,
1: yeah,
2: and they wouldn't even look at me. I was waving. I was trying everything. Nothing. Yeah. So anyway.
1: All right, Tom, that'll do it for now. We'll talk to you here shortly.
2: Thank you, Kevin.
1: Tom Reed in the Al Shaver Press Box. Someone's going to get a text message, and with it will come a gift certificate down to Tom Reed's Hockey City Pub. They're hooting and hollering all up and down West 7th, including at Tom Reed's Hockey City Pub, because the Wild lead the Avalanche 4-1 after 2 periods of play. 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
1: Kaprizov and Hughes on the board in the first period, including a power play goal for Quinn Hughes. Wild led 2-0 after 1 period of play. Ryan Hartman on the power play early in the second makes it 3-0. Nathan MacKinnon cuts into it with his 5th of the season on a power play. 13-11 of period number 2. That makes it 3-1, but just 20 seconds later, Brock Faber, a favorable bounce, puts it back behind Mackenzie Blackwood. Wild have built up a 4-1 lead after 2 periods of play. Thus far, of course, we talked about Scott Wedgwood getting the start. He's chased, giving up 3 goals on 12 shots. In comes Mackenzie Blackwood. He stopped 5 of the 6 he's faced. Jesper Wallstedt on the other end of the ice. 12 saves in the second, 21 saves through 2 periods. Wild lead the Avalanche 4-1 in St. Paul. And they're on the power play when we continue for about 90 seconds. Nathan MacKinnon in the box for cross-checking. Wild 4, Avalanche 1. The third is next. 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

0: It's the third period of Game 3. The Wild 4, the Avalanche 1. Minnesota trails the best of 7, 2 games to none. Joe O'Donnell, Tom Reed back here with you. Pretty good first 40 minutes, Tom. Not a lot to be displeased about if you're a Wild fan. How do they keep it rolling in the third?
1: Yeah, just play the same way. And I'm sure in that dressing room coming out of that locker room from Minnesota, they're all jacked up here right now. They've got a nice lead here. They want to maintain that. What they don't want to do is give up an early goal, especially in this third period. They're down by up by three right now. Hopefully they'll stay that way.
0: 5-on-5 hockey to start the third. Wild from right to left on your radio dial. Avalanche from left to right. Makar hammered one along. And no icing here. I'm not sure why. Oh, sorry. Colorado starts shorthanded. I forgot McKinnon took the minor. So, a Wild power play to start the third, leading 4-1. I'll get my act together at some point. Zuccarello to the back post. Kaprizov fumbled it, got it back, and by that time, Blackwood recovered to make the save. 3 points on the night for Kaprizov. Hughes to the high slot. One touch by Kaprizov, broken up, and the Avs steer it down.
1: Yeah, still 55 seconds to go with a man advantage for Minnesota.
0: Avalanche do have a shorthanded goal in this postseason. Here's a break for Hartman. Hartman streaking in right side. Leaned on. Couldn't get a shot off. And Parker Kelly chips it off the glass and out through center. Volstead will come out to handle it. And now Boldy flicks it to Hughes. Quinn Hughes knifes his way ahead. Drops it back for Boldy. Boldy over the offensive blue line. Hands it back to Hartman. And this play is offside.
1: Well, that was a little questionable, but Ryan's been standing right there. And I'm looking at Kaprizov. He's looking at the lines like, what? But once the whistle goes, may as well stop because it's not going to change.
0: Wild power play with 2 goals through the first 40 minutes. 25 seconds left on this man advantage with McKinnon in the box as Burns swirls it down the ice off the face-off just outside the Avalanche defensive blue line. So here's Brock Faber from right to left on your radio dial, dropping it back for Johansson. Marcus Johansson in onside. In the right wing corner, played it up high for Faber. Second unit on the ice for Minnesota. Comes back to Johansson. Goal line pass Tarasenko. Center, you're up. Scores! No, they're going to say it at the crossbar.
1: Yeah, red light never came on.
0: Boy, Danila Yurov nearly had his first career Stanley Cup playoff goal. But he rang it off the iron. Here's McKinnon trying to streak in. McKinnon cut in front. He ran out of room, and his shot then was stopped by the left pad of Allstead.
1: Yeah, got it to be a bad angle for McKinnon.
0: Yurov dug a puck free. Sent an open ice. A breakaway for Vladimir Tarasenko. Stopped by Blackwood as he tried to go five-hole. Just over 2 minutes played in the third. Avalanche are back to full strength. They worked their way in. Natchez up high to Makar, long shot into the belly of Volstead. Remember, those chances by the Wild in particular, should the Avalanche find some success in Game 3.
1: Well, Tarasenko, if he could have buried that one, that would have been a goal for Minnesota to take the lead here by 4 goals. But unfortunately for him, the netminder at the other end had other ideas. Right now, the faceoff is going to be deep in the Minnesota zone. The left of Volstead.
0: Hartman and McKinnon on the faceoff. McKinnon flanked by Landeskog and Natchez. Puck won back to Makar. Now Natchez outside the left circle. Got it to Taze for a one-timer. Caught the glass. Came off the end wall. Where a swat at it there, handled by Volstead up against the post to his right. McKinnon protects the puck, got it. The Landeskog's shot was blocked by Faber, and Zuccarello got dumped by Natchez, but was able to roll it ahead, no icing. McKinnon on the carryout. His pass grabbed by Natchez, turned over at center. Kaprizov swiped it free for Hartman. Ryan Hartman lifts it along. It'll come in. Blackwood knocks it to his right. Kaprizov pressures, bumping into Malinsky. Taves lost it. Here's Kaprizov swinging it around. Brock Faber taps up high. Zuccarello covering. At the right point, Matt Zuccarello, a long shot. Blackwood the save. Sturm kicked at the rebound and then couldn't get it off his skate blade to his tape and get it on net. Wild stay in business here. Right side, Zuccarello squeezing it down low for Kaprizov. Kirill Kaprizov carries up high. Handed the puck to Hughes. Deep into the offensive zone, right side, Hughes. Stopped. Tried to shake along. Found Zuccarello. Flips it back of the net for Sturm. Nico Sturm, watched carefully by Taves. Nico Sturm able to shake loose, pounds it back to the left point. Hughes filtered along Faber, a shot for a tip in front that ricocheted wide. Sturm to the carom. Good shift by the Wild. Sturm pins it up. Connects with Marcus Foligno. Checked off the puck. Natchez at the end of a long shift. Leaks it ahead. Nelson rattles it in from center as the Avs finish a line change. It's Hughes back to play it off the right wing glass and safely ahead. Blankenberg for Colorado. Up ice. It tips. Hustling to it, Faber. Nichushkin, though, beat him there. Nichushkin spun. His pass was blocked by McCarron. Lehkonen wrapped up in the corner now by Jake Middleton. All this to the left of Volstead. 4 minutes expired time in the third. It's game three. The Wild have a 4-1 lead at home. Game four is Monday night, 7 o'clock Central Time. Kadri steals deep in Minnesota ice. Flipped it up high, Blankenberg, D-to-D. The veteran Brent Burns, a long shot tip, punched away by Volstead on that redirect in front. Kadri now for Colorado. Serves it around the Wild end wall. Lehkonen kept it coming. A shot was blocked. Nichushkin got to it. Couldn't get a second chance free. Desperation by the Wild defensively. And Marcus Foligno chops the center.
1: And watch it right now. Colorado trying to be a little more physical here in the third period.
0: Blankenberg, a right wing pass. Nick Wah, full head of steam. Over the Wild blue line. Found a man right side. Ross Coltney overskated. And Danila Yurov paddles to neutral ice. McCarr picks it up, immediately spins to go north from the red line, able to rim it in. Back is Bogosian, a jarred around his end glass. Left wing side, in the Wild's defensive perspective, Yurov tied up his man, Boldy dug it loose, sends it back to Hunt, a quick pass right side, Bogosian carries the Wild ahead, and sends it in from the neutral zone. Boldy, the first man there on the forecheck. Hounded by Wah. Back of the net. A pass for Marcus Johansson. Exploded away. Brett Kulak for the Avalanche defense. Out to his left. Got it to center. Bogosian picked Ross Colton's pocket. And he'll send Johansson back in onside. A drop pass for Hughes. Left circle. A shot that rose up and out of play.
1: Good quick release by Hughes. Also coming down that left side there. Takes a wrist shot. But it deflects into the netting. And they'll get the stoppage of play. And the faceoff will stay deep in the Colorado zone. Shots right now 24-21 in favor of the visitors, but they are trailing 4-1 in this hockey game here in the third period.
0: The Wild won Game 4 and Game 6 against the Stars, both on home ice. So consecutive wins at home this playoff year for the Wild. The last time they won back-to-back home playoff games in the same playoff year, 2014.
1: Wow.
0: When they won 5 straight, including 3 against the Avalanche. In that series we spoke about earlier where the Wild trailed 2-0, came home, evened it up, eventually 1-7. Faber, a wrister off the draw, paddled away by Blackwood. Kaprizov to the rebound, cuts around the net of Mackenzie Blackwood. Kaprizov shakes away for a moment from Taves, spins back into left wing corner. Kirill Kaprizov protecting this puck, Mohawking back down low. Taves sent him down to the ice. Kaprizov gets back up, somehow maintained puck possession, and was able to sneak it loose for Hartman. Hartman behind the cage, banked it up top. Faber, a hurried shot, tip, Blackwood the save. And he's on top of it.
1: Boy, quick release also by Faber in that right point position. Kicked the pass there and just right on the net also. And getting those shots right to the net, you're looking for a tipping, you're looking for a rebound. Minnesota is not letting up here early on the third period.
0: Tom, we talk so much about Kaprizov. What separates him from some of the other elite players he's compared to? It's that type of sequence where he just pounds the puck, will not give it up, and eventually makes a play out of that.
1: Yeah, absolutely. And he's one of the stars of the game. There's a reason he gets big contracts also, because he produces, and that's what you're looking for. And you look at a guy like Quinn Hughes also, what he brings to the table. This team right now is playing as a team, and it's fun to watch it. Minnesota really seems to be winning in all the different categories right now.
0: McCarron and Nelson on the faceoff. Brock Nelson, just 2 playoff goals and an Avalanche sweater in 13 games prior to this one. Last year's playoffs, which ended in a 7-game loss to the Stars in the contest he's played here in 2026. He had 33 goals in the regular season. Nelson here looking for Lehkonen. His chance batted away by Hughes in tight. Right wing corner McCarron, use the ice beneath them to get away from immediate trouble. Now near the goal line to the right of Volstead, the 2 teams battle for it. Nichushkin emerged, lofted it up top, Burns a long shot, gloved and held by Volstead, and we've got a timeout on the ice. Some rough stuff here between Nichushkin and McCarron after the whistle. Officials separate them. It's a 3-goal lead for the Wild with 13:41 to go in regulation. 4-1 Minnesota in front in Game 3. Here on Home Ice, you're listening to Wild Hockey, presented by Grand Casino.
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1: 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Right now, the faceoff deep in the Minnesota zone to the right of Jesper Valstedt, who's been a strength for Minnesota, as the entire team has been, against Colorado in game number 3. Colorado leads the series 2-0 coming into this one. But they've had a fight on their hands, certainly, in the first game here in St. Paul in this contest.
0: Landeskog got the draw back to Taves. 6-game point streak now for Landeskog, including his assist on the MacKinnon power play goal back in the second. MacKinnon centered. Kaprizov cut it off. Spiked it into open ice. And, boy, Zuccarello was hoping for it. It was swept away. Here is Kaprizov now stepping in onside. Kaprizov protects the puck right wing wall. Spun. Lost it for a moment. But the Wild slash it back down low. Landeskog. Gabriel Landeskog feeds it left wing side. Taves to Natchez. Natchez for Jack Drury. Part of the Mikko Rantanen trade last year. Drury peels it to the point. Makar works his way in. Tried to center. It's chiseled away by the Wild. Zuccarello couldn't get it out. Brock Faber right side. Absorbed a check. Danilo Yurov there to pick up the loose puck and pound it out to center. Boy, the Avs look like they had too many men on the ice there. Back in onside they come. Parker Kelly's long wrister. Punched away by Valstedt. It's played to the point now. Burns a hurried shot. That tipped wide. Tarasenko, right wing corner, steers it ahead. Trenyan bumped into Kelly. Kelly forced it to Drury. Bounces right back to Parker Kelly. Side angle shot. Knocked away by Valstedt up against the post to his right. 12 and a half minutes to go in the third. Burns at the right point. A long drive. Blocked by Trenyan. Galloping to it, Spurgeon. Sent it off to Dasher. Wild here struggling to get a whistle or a clear. It's a long drive by Drury. Fended away by Valstedt. Avalanche back on it again. Malinsky sent it behind the Wild net. Hunt lobbed it free. And a tip by Tarasenko finds Trenyan, who cuts through neutral ice. Bursts ahead. Yakov Trenyan with the Wild changing. Just takes the puck back out to the neutral zone and finds Jake Middleton.
1: Yeah, good defensive play by Trenyan.
0: Middleton up ice. Nico Sturm got a chunk of it. It's fired back by the Avs. Middleton able to swing it along. Zach Bogosian angled it ahead. Sturm muscles his way past some trouble for a moment. Marcus Foligno follows it up. A puck battle by the Avalanche bench just inside the offensive blue line. Nick Foligno emerged. Sent one to Marcus. Foligno in tight for a shot. And his younger brother misfired in tight. Blankenberg the other way for Colorado. Bounced it off the Dasher. Ricochets around. Sturm picks it up. Twists to his left. Slaps it to Marcus Foligno. Blankenberg took a run at him. Dick Waugh gave it away at center then for Colorado as they had it momentarily. And now it's the Foligno brothers to connect on a rink-wide pass where Nick will steer it down low. McCarron try to run Blankenberg. Marcus Foligno finishes it. To the loose puck is Boldy. Boldy spins left wing side. Fresh off the bench. He got it to Hughes. Hughes to Faber. Works in right side and flipped it back of the net. Charging to it is Hughes. shifted away from the pressure of Waugh and rolled it back down behind the cage for McCarron. McCarron's got a helper in this game. He'll find Boldy. Boldy dancing to the glove side of Blackwood. Matt Boldy works it up high. Hughes. Hughes with a shot blocked down in front. A loose stick on the ice is that of Brett Kulak, the Avalanche defenseman. It's a Wild keep in with Boldy. Flipping it along for Hughes. Good shift by the Wild, spending some zone time. Hughes rimmed it around the cage. McCarron gobbles it up. Twisted it to Boldy. Boldy back to McCarron. Once more Boldy. Pounded to the point for Hughes. Right through the high slot. Found Faber. Right circle. Faber, a sharp angle try. Hit the outside of the net. Faber to his own rebound. Now to Marcus Johansson. Avalanche with some tired players out here as the Wild change and maintain puck possession. Boldy still out there. Dances with it right wing side. Connected with Hartman. Hartman and Johansson going to the back post. He ricocheted one in front. It bounced around. Johansson to Faber. He'll toss it off left side. Kaprizov able to join this rush and get hogtied by Nelson. Kaprizov won the battle for a moment. Nick Waugh finally safely through center ice as the Avs trying to race off on a change. Yeah, right back in come the Wild. Sorry,
1: yeah,
0: Tom.
1: Yeah, Joe. Minnesota winning all those little battles right now. Along the boards, on the ice.
0: Shot by Hunt, hammered wide. Pinching to it, Zuccarello. It's shipped past him. Hunt able to step in and keep the Wild alive for a moment. Finally, Landeskog with 9:40 to go. That was a long shift in the offensive zone. Here's McCarr darting in. Kale McCarr around the net of Volstead. Coming out left circle. Took a shot. Blocked in front by Hunt. Who gets a quick little pat from Zuccarello. And then Volstead as the young netminder jumped on top of that trickling puck as Hunt sacrificed and kept McCarr from a scoring chance.
1: Yeah, he sure did. And right now he's just walking down in the runway there just a little bit. He took that shot. He's going to walk it off a little bit right now. But what a nice, nice game by Hunt.
0: I'm glad that he's able to walk it off, but I hope he comes back.
1: Yep.
0: I don't like when those guys go down the tunnel after a shot block. The Wild have had some bad luck in the playoffs so far. 9:29 to go. It's game three. The Wild 4, the Avalanche 1. Back after this, you're listening to Wild Hockey, presented by Grand Casino.
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10: Only one other game tonight, and it was the Hurricanes finishing off the sweep of the Philadelphia Flyers. Jackson Blake scored twice, including the overtime game winner. 8 games, 8 wins for the Hurricanes with back-to-back sweeps. They're off to the Eastern Conference Finals. If you're just joining us and you don't know, game 4, 5, and 6, start times have been set for the Wild and the Avalanche. Monday night, 6:45 pregame on most of these same stations. 7 o'clock puck drop on Wednesday and Friday as well. That's it for now. Back to Joe and Tom.
1: Yeah, a lot of fun here right now in St. Paul, no question. But it's amazing how this team is playing right now. This team is playing for, as a team right now, playing for each other. Getting solid goaltending. The confidence is there and has not missed a beat yet.
0: John Hines talked about how hungry the team was after the 3 days off. Thought it was good for them to get a little bit of a break, catch their breath. It was a quick turnaround mentally after the Dallas series, according to the Wild head coach. And they played like it here tonight. Faber from right to left on your radio dial with a pass that Hartman tips in at the offensive blue line. Zuccarello and Taves come together to left of Blackwood deep in Colorado ice. Kaprizov won the puck battle from Landeskog. Came out with a tough angle shot. Blackwood the save. Rebound in the slot. And the Avs trickle it free. Landeskog closed on by Faber, so he lofts it in.
1: My favorite, such a gifted skater also. He can close that gap in a hurry.
0: Well, think about all the odd man rushes the Avs had in game one. Less in game two, even fewer in game three. Trenyan went face first in the glass as he was trying to lay a ferocious hit deep in Avalanche ice. Spurgeon in the neutral zone, skies it ahead. Back are the Avs. Onto the tape of Nelson. He'll find the trailer to Nichushkin. Hounded by Europe. Not a lot of time and space there, so he ripped it around for Lekkonen. Shoved by Damon Hunt. Taken off the puck. Nice to see Hunt back after that shot block moments ago.
1: Yeah, he's had a nice game also. Sitting in the sideline so often, he's energized. No question about that.
0: Here's Tarasenko in the slot off a steal, trying to lace it down low. Trenyan then banked it off the netminder Blackwood. It's gathered eventually by Lekkonen, fired through center. It'll ricochet all the way down to be an icing call on Colorado. 8:03 to go. And Tom, let's talk about Damon Hunt for a minute. Originally drafted by the Wild, part of the David Yerichek trade. The Blue Jackets then put him on waivers early this season. The Wild reclaim him. Eventually, they sent Yerichek to Philadelphia. They gave up a lot to get Yerichek, but at least they got Hunt back eventually.
1: Yeah, they did. He has really played well. He's been a real good soldier also, being on the sidelines so long, but he gets a chance to play right now, and he certainly is not disappointed to anybody.
0: McCarron, Johansson, Boldy, Middleton, and Bogosian for the Wild. 8:03 left. Shots are 30-25 Avalanche. Wild have never trailed in this game. As Bogosian loads and fires one off the end glass from a right point opportunity there off the one draw. Alvarado skies to center. Bogosian played it ahead. Kulak just by the Wild bench trying to skip it in. Blocked by Johansson, who battles against two Avalanche players. There's been a lot of that in this hockey game, Tom. These puck battles, the extra efforts by Minnesota skaters.
1: Yeah, that's what I said a little bit earlier. Also, the compete factors here, but also the battles. Minnesota's winning all those battles and certainly has had better possession of the puck in this game than the Avalanche have had.
0: Sam Molinsky skates up ice. Marcus Foligno took a run at him as Hunt blistered it around his end boards. Coming up with it for a moment, but losing the handle was Kadri, and Marcus Foligno steers at the center where Nico Sturm hits the red line. Checked by Ross Colton. Able to chisel it in. Back is Brent Burns. Burns sent it around the boards. Nico Sturm cut it off for a moment. Now Sturm back of the net. Out of the Avalanche zone, Sturm hands it to the point. Spurgeon, a right circle shot blocked by Kadri. He'll skate to it left side. Marcus Foligno hammered into him as it's sent to center. Hunt quickly ahead. Nick Foligno jars it in. Blackwood out. And now Molinsky hit by Marcus Foligno. Snapped around the board, turned over. A quick shot by Yurov was blocked. Off that giveaway on the forecheck. Brock Faber holds the blue line. Wild getting some fresh bodies out. Faber skates across the stripe. Activates left wing side. Flipped it back up top for Hughes. Hughes watched by Nick Waugh. Hughes cut past Waugh. Left circle. He's in alone. Threw one to the back post. And Yurov jammed it wide and tight. Under 6.5 to go in regulation. Yurov, who's had so many good scoring chances in this postseason. He'll work it up high for Faber. Faber a wrister. And that's blockered away by Blackwood. Tarasenko to the rebound. Boy, the Wild simply tiring out the Avs here in the third. Colorado chips ahead. Waugh to Parker Kelly. Late help coming. Jack Drury off the rush. Cut through the slot. His chance tipped out of play.
1: Enjoy. Look at the shots right now. Shots are 34-15 in favor of Minnesota. Minnesota's come to play a physical game. And they've done exactly that.
0: 5:50. Well, the clock's running here, which is a good thing for the Wild. They haven't halted it yet. I don't know when they're going to stop it. 5:42, 5:41.
1: Keep it running.
0: We'll be at Tom Reed's Hockey City Pub in no time. They'll fix it, I'm sure. Just under 6 minutes left. Our final timeout of the third. The Wild 4, the Avalanche 1. Running clock like a youth hockey game.
1: It's still running.
0: We're back after this. 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

0: Well, you look at the scoreboard right now, 4-1 in favor of Minnesota with 5:59 to go here in period number three. And one thing I like, Joel, I just said a few moments ago, the hits in this game, Minnesota has really out-hit the opposition. Minnesota's had 38 hits now to 22 on the other side. One of the writers in Denver wrote a scathing article about the Wild the other day. He said, this series is done after two games. You can pack your bags and go home. They have nothing with that team. They're weak. Nice article. Way to go, guy. Apparently, guy has never put a pair of skates on in his life.
1: Well, the Wild have been using the Believe motto in this postseason, a la Ted Lasso. You're a fan of that show. Soda Stick made the t-shirts as McCarr for the Avs through the high slot, stops, shoots one, tipped wide, came off the end glass. McKinnon batted at it. It's kept in by McCarr. 5:40 to go. Now Taves left point to Natchez, quickly back to Devon Taves. A shot down low for McKinnon, who's center, broken up. Again, a good stick by the Wild. Landis Cog couldn't get it through the traffic. And towards the net of Allstead, Kaprizov in the neutral zone. Flicked it off to Dasher. Hartman tried to pull it back for Faber. That pass didn't connect. Ballstead out to move it. And Brock Faber quickly along to Hughes. Snapped back to Faber at his own right circle. Wild content to kill some clock. Here is Faber, right wing side. Hacks it ahead. And it's shoved off the boards and in by Zuccarello. Ratcheting it along with his goal stick was Blackwood. Knocked down by Zuccarello. As the Wally chance start here at Grand Casino Arena, Marcus Johansson flings it in from center. Puck left the playing surface. And we've got a whistle, 4:58 to go.
0: Yeah, I think I've got a face-off. It's going to be outside the defensive zone of the Avalanche right now. Shots 31-25. And Minnesota, I mean, you don't know my mind, Joe, that they were certainly geared up. And I think those 3 days off they had, a practice, and the guys like to, in playoff competition, you want to be near the ice. You want to be on the ice, even if you're not playing that day. Or it's a day off and still come to the rink because you're excited about being here.
1: John Hines told me this afternoon they need to check fast in this game. And they have certainly done that, taking away time and space from the Avalanche throughout most of this contest. Kachushkin tried to sweep it in. Bogosian knocked it down. Here's Tarasenko banking it along indirectly for Trenyan, who steps in onside and just squeezed it in the left wing corner. Late whistle here. They're going to call this offside on the Wild.
0: And that's going to, the faceoff is going to be outside of the defensive zone of the Avalanche once again.
1: Another thing John Hines talked about was making the Avalanche defend here in Game 3. And boy, have the Wild done that.
0: Yeah, they certainly have.
1: Again, he liked his team's game a lot more in Game 2, but couldn't get the result. A 5-2 loss. Clearly shaking it off, knowing that, again, sort of that one game at a time mantra in the Stanley Cup playoffs. Nick Waugh knocked this puck out through center. Bogosian able to steer it to the left wing side. Middleton nudged it ahead. Trenyan there with Yurov. It's flipped along for a moment. Waugh there. Puck battle. Chopped into the Wild zone. Logan O'Connor tries to come up with it. Middleton closed on him. Bogosian finished his hit on Kelly. O'Connor center to left circle shot. Stopped by Volstead. Reaching out. And a great save. And the rebound, Yurov. This angles the center. Burns back with a pass to Nick Waugh. Waugh, one of their trade deadline acquisitions. Motored it along. Logan O'Connor sent it in. Faber took a hit up high deep in his own zone. Bogosian skates around the Wild net. Fired it off the boards. Held in by Natchez, who jarred it in front. Knocked away by the skates of Faber. And Trenyan off the glass left side safely ahead for Boldy. Boldy just saucers it along. As we near 3.5 minutes to go in the third period. A 3-goal lead for the Wild in Game 3. There goes Blackwood to the bench for the extra attacker. Ballstead gloved down that puck. Faber lifted it around the boards and got it to center as Landeskog took a healthy run at him. Empty net for the Avalanche. Colorado with an empty net goal in each of the first two games of the series. Landeskog turned it over. Faber at his own left circle. Didn't want to go D-to-D through a slot, so he played off the end wall to the captain, Spurgeon, who flicks it ahead. Boldy got a piece of it. Avalanche touch it next in their own slot, McCarr. On to the tape of Kadri. Kadri gains the red line, rims it in from there. Picking it up, Kaprizov right side, wristing one of the empty net. He's going to miss by several feet. And icing on the Wild with 2:57 to go, leading Game 3, 4-1 at home.
0: Well, never miss a beat with the Minnesota Wild. Get team news, player highlights, ticket alerts, game day details, and everything Wild right at your fingertips. Sign up now at wild.com/stayconnected. And this team really, and I refer to the Wild, has really been connected in this game. They have done a great job. The only area that faltered a little bit was in the faceoff circle, but they made up for it by scoring four out of the five goals in this hockey game. They have the lead here with 2:57 to go in the third.
1: Empty net still for Colorado. They come up with the puck off the draw. McKinnon had it blocked. Nathan McKinnon stripped on the stick check momentarily by Kaprizov. Kadri tried to fire it down low. Brock Nelson couldn't come up with it, trying to glove it down. Left wing side, Kaprizov on a second effort, slides it all the way down. Another icing call on Minnesota. While we have a quick break, want to send our congratulations to the Riebel family, Haley and Jackson, with the newest member, B. Helen Riebel. 7 pounds, 11 ounces, 20 and a half inches. Born early this morning, May the 9th, and she's going to be 1-0 as a Wild fan.
0: That she will be. Well, congratulations to the entire family, and how much fun is that going to be, and who's going to get all the sleep?
1: And they are allegedly listening to the broadcast. Kaprizov to the empty net, had a shot blocked by Makar, and ends up in the Avalanche bench. 2:26 to go.
0: Yeah, I think both teams right now just want to get this game over, but I think that Minnesota will be able to relax in that locker room and enjoy it, because in a couple more days they're going to be right back on the ice again. A lot of people thought Minnesota would just sit back and do nothing, but they have bounced back after being down 2-0 in the series. They're going to make it a 2-1 series, and Minnesota will have the next game right here in St. Paul.
1: Wild 5-4 in game threes when trailing 2-0. In that 2014 series we spoke of, when the Wild rallied from the 2-0 deficit, their only series win to come back and eventually move on, it was a 1-0 win in overtime in this building. Mikhail Granlund had the overtime winner. Landeskog darts in. Blackwood had gone back between the pipes for a moment. Now he returns to the Avalanche bench. Extra skater again on the ice for Colorado. With a 1:58 to go, Makar at center point. Left side, Nathan McKinnon. McKinnon a shot, knocked it round in front. Bolstad made at least one save in tight with Nelson in his goal mouth. Now Hartman, right side, outlets. Boldy. Matt Boldy cuts past the check. Fritz Peter Lowe and Kaprizov in on side. He missed. McKinnon bothered by Kaprizov. Nelson rolls it rink wide. Left wing boards, Kadri, a drop pass, Natchez, and this play is offside. Boy, Kaprizov, he's not going to like that, Tom. Boldy's smiling, gives him a little tap, but Kaprizov smashed his stick into the boards.
0: Well, they'll, on the practice tomorrow, they'll come out and show him how he missed the net again.
1: Yeah.
0: Here's how you did this. Oh, there's a little bit of humor in some of those situations. Very few fans leaving the building at this point. Also, Joey, you look down here, they're still in their seats. They're still waving the white flags. And they're not in surrender, believe me.
1: I heard downtown St. Paul is a bit of a zoo right now, so I don't know where they're going to go if they do leave early.
0: I got a couple
1: right
0: places.
1: Right into more chaos. Well, you've got one place in mind.
0: I know where I'm going.
1: 92 seconds left. We know game four is Monday, and we know this much now. Barring a miracle from the Avalanche, we're going to have a game five Wednesday back in Denver, no matter what happens Monday night.
0: Well, one destination for everything playoffs, tickets, game day information, series updates, and much more, all at your fingertips. Visit wild.com/playoffs, and that's where we are right now in the playoffs. And face-off is going to take place here. Well, the officials haven't really talked also at the same time, but faceoff will be in front of the Minnesota bench.
1: Noise. 92 seconds to play. Avalanche use their timeout.
0: And now Minnesota wants to help their goaltender also. So they don't want to give up anything. It'd be nice to get another goal, sure, in the open net, but respect your goaltender, too. He's been absolutely terrific for Minnesota in this contest.
1: 32 saves so far for Volstead. A tip in by Kadri. Volstead out with his goal six set up for Faber. Absorbed a hit from Landeskog. Back of the net, Spurgeon took Natchez down. Landeskog was nearby. Here's McKinnon, a long wrister, deflected wide in front. Faber had his stick lifted, couldn't clear. It comes back to McKinnon outside the left circle. Cuts across the ice, got it to Natchez, fanned on a one-timer. Boldy crushed it around his end glass. Kaprizov trying to tip it free, couldn't. McKinnon was there waiting. McKinnon a side angle offering, that went wide. Final minute of the third in game three as Boldy clears the center on his backhand. Makar on the reset. onto the tape of Kadri. Stuffed back from a car and twisted along for Natchez, who finds the red line and floats it in. Hustling back for it, Spurgeon. McKinnon hounds him. A centering pass came free in front. And it was shoveled wide and tight as Kadri got knocked down. McKinnon stays on it, left wing corner. Up high it comes Natchez with a sea of traffic around Ballstead. Worked it to McKinnon, who tried to slap it to the slot. Partially broken up by the Wild. McKinnon's got it again. To the point, McCarr. 27 seconds left in game three. McCarr shot blocked by Kaprizov. Not cleared, though, by Hartman. It's held in. Left circle, a shot by Natchez. Fought off by Ballstead. He got the rebound from Kadri as well. McCarr down the left side, a drive. Fluffed by Natchez. McKinnon tries to center. Swatted around in the slot, not cleared.

0: somersault after that last goal, kind of rolling in the ice.
1: I think he tripped on a loose stick or one of his teammates. He got tangled up. And you're right, it was a little bit of gymnastics back there for the man they call Wally, as Boldy was lifting it from long range into the wide open net.
0: Great effort by Minnesota. 5-1, shots 35-26 in favor of the Avalanche, but Minnesota had the team tonight.
1: Game 3 in the books. The Wild respond in a big way. And they trail the best of 7-2. After a 5-1 win at home, their third straight on home ice this playoff year. And the home team still perfect in this best of 7, game 4 coming Monday night here at St. Paul.
0: Yeah, that goal by Boldy, that's his 7th goal of the season, also the playoff season. Brock Faber picks up another assist. That's number 5 for him, and this team played as a team tonight, Joe. There's no question in my mind that they were the better team here tonight by a long shot. And everyone taking part in the occasion, the joyous occasion, as they go to center ice right now and kind of give the victory wave to their fans who have certainly stayed in this building to watch this moment.
1: The Wild starting to head off the ice now. And this place, if you thought it was loud tonight, wait till Monday with a chance to even up the series. 3 points from Faber, 3 points from Kaprizov, Zuccarello a couple of assists, Hughes a goal and assist, Hartman and Boldy also finding the back of the net in this hockey game as the Wild win it by a score of 5-1, and the Avalanche have suffered their first loss of the postseason. They drop to 6-1, and we'll see what decision Jared Bednar wants to make as far as their starting goaltender heading into game 4 after Wedgwood was pulled with Colorado down 3-0. Again, at the time, you mentioned, I thought it was spot on, probably more than anything, trying to get his team going, not so much faulting his netminder.
0: Yeah, you have to look at Minnesota's netminder also. Jesper Wallstedt in this game stopped 21 out of 22 shots that came his way. So that was a big win for Minnesota. The energy level, the team cohesiveness in this game, like playing together, Joe, I mean, it was tremendous. They won the battles. The heart was there for everyone tonight. They knew what they had to do, and they did it in fashion.
1: The 3 star is being announced by Adam Abrams. 3rd star was Wallstedt. 2nd star, Quinn Hughes. The Hughes brothers in the barn tonight. Luke and Jack here to watch Quinn inch a little bit closer as they get their 5th win of the postseason. And Kirill Kaprizov, boy, was he good tonight. A 3-point game, including his franchise-leading 19th career playoff goal, scoring in back-to-back games now, points in all 3 games against the Avs. And Kirill Kaprizov throws his stick to a young fan wearing a 97 jersey. Pretty cool stuff.
0: Yeah, it really is. And look at Kaprizov also. He mentioned the 3 points, but he was a +3 in this hockey game also. He played 23 minutes and 27 seconds. He had a total of 12 attempts with shots on net, of which four found their way to the netminder. But Minnesota they won in every area except for faceoffs tonight, and they responded when they lost faceoff. They responded in a very positive way. But this was a good effort by Minnesota. Now they've got to repeat that effort come Monday night at 7 o'clock.
1: Wallstedt, 34 saves. The Wild win it going away. 2-0 lead after 20. Tacked on 2 more. In the 2nd period, and let's not forget how big the goal by Faber was, driving the net, rebound from Tarasenko, shot clanged off Faber and found Paydart. That was just 20 seconds after the Avs thought they had some life on the power play goal by McKinnon. And then in the 3rd, the empty netter late by the Wild to seal up a 5-1 win as Boldy gets his 7th of the Stanley Cup playoffs. That is going to do it for this portion of tonight's broadcast. My thanks to Zach Halverson, our engineer in the Al Shaver Press Box. The executive producer of Wild Hockey on your radio is Kevin Faulness. We thank him, as always, for a great job. And Alexis Huss, down in the bowels of Grand Casino Arena. Always a pleasure. We thank her for an excellent job here tonight. For Tom Reed, I am Joe O'Donnell, signing off. Thanks, as always, for listening. We've got a series.

0: Monday night, game four. The Wild beat the Avs tonight 5-1. They trail the best of seven, 2-1. And we hope you can tune in Monday night. This place should be rocking. Kaprizov leads the way with 3 points. Minnesota, first win of the series. We'll catch you Monday night. Till then, we encourage you to stick around for the post-game show. Comes your way next. 5-1 win for the Wild in game three. 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
1: Foligno in. 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
2: this is John Hines. My post-game comments are next. 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
1: Left circle, a shot by Natchez. Fought off by Volstead. He got the rebound from Kadri as well. McCart out left side, a drive. Flip by Natchez. McKinnon tries to center. Swatted around in the slot, not cleared. McCart out left side, a shot. Blocked down in front by Spurgeon. Another drive, this one by Kadri. Was blocked. Bowled into the empty net. Scores! Matt Boldy from long range.
5: Maybe they aren't the big bad Colorado Avalanche after all. The Wild 5, Avalanche 1, while they're in this series. Welcome to the postgame show. Kevin Faulness downstairs in the Bob Kurtz Radio Center. Tom Reed upstairs in the Al Shaver press box after a 5-1 win in Game 3. Tom, we expected the Wild to have a response and getting back on home ice, but I don't think anyone expected this big of a response. What a game by everyone involved, especially on the Wild side.
6: Yeah, you're right, Kevin. And just watching the guys practice yesterday and the day before, those guys who skated, they give the effort, you know, that you're looking for. And the one thing that Minnesota did today is they played so well as a unit out here, as a team, and they really supported each other. They gave the goaltender lots of help there, and when necessary, Jesper came through in some of those big saves. And Minnesota's everything was working today. The only thing area that was a little bit lax, I think, was the face-offs, but that's something you can work on, and that's certainly correctable. But at the same time, Minnesota with a nice lead here in this hot game, 5-1, and they got outshot 26, but the thing is that I thought that the team really played well behind their own blue line, but also in the offensive zone. They really controlled things. The skates were moving today, and when this team skates, it's hard to stay with them.
5: Yeah, and the stars were shining tonight for the Minnesota Wild in talking about a Brock Faber, 3 points and a plus three. Kirill Kaprizov, 3 points and a plus three. Quinn Hughes, 2 points and a plus two, and then Mats Zuccarello, a pair of points as well. Big names all across the board here for the Minnesota Wild, coming up big in what was a must-win victory.
6: Yeah, it really was a must-win. Yeah, you get down 3-0 in playoff competition, it's really hard to come back. But you win that first game, and all of a sudden now you've re-energized your entire team, and you're looking forward to that next game. At the same time, you're playing against a very good hockey club, and we know how good Colorado can be. But Minnesota just outshone them in this hockey game tonight.
5: And that includes in goal, where Jesper Wallstedt might have been under attack after game one when he gave up 8 goals. Very un-Jesper Wallstedt-like. But tonight, this is the Jesper Wallstedt we're accustomed to seeing. Just calm, cool, and collected in between the pipes, Tom. 34 saves total, including 12 in the second, 13 more in the third.
6: Yeah, and the thing is, you know, as a player, when you're having a good night, you know that. When you're having a bad night, you also know that, and you try to rectify it that next game coming in. But I think in this game tonight, there's very few guys on the Minnesota side that had a poor game in this contest. So they all worked for each other. They played as a team. And it's so nice to see some of the young kids getting a chance coming in here as well. And so you just look at a team like this and say, okay, guys, we won that first game, but there's still a lot of games to win if you want to advance to that next round.
5: That said, if John Hines could say, all right, guys, you saw what you did in game 3, lather, rinse, repeat. Do it again in game 4. I mean, that's if you could have a cookie cutter and just make another one like this, that's what you want to see again replicated in game 4. That intensity, the physicality, and then, of course, the goaltending. That's always the wild card, but for the Wild, you more often than not, you get that. And if you get those three things come Monday night, the Wild should be in good shape.
6: Yeah, they should be. But also on the other side, Jared Bednar is going to make sure that his team is going to be up and ready for that next game also. They'll make a few adjustments, do what they have to do. And they've lost games before. They know what it's like. They've been to the Stanley Cup. They know what that's like. Minnesota doesn't know that yet, but hopefully this might be the year if Minnesota can maintain the type of game we saw here tonight.
5: No idea what they're doing game game for in the pregame if they're doing a viewing party or the other stuff that was going on West 7th on Monday night. But I do know this much. Tom Reed's Hockey City Pub was bumping all weekend long, including today. I assume Monday night will be no different, even though it is a work night.
6: You're absolutely right. It'll be fun night tonight. There's no question that it should be fun down there. But now you have to get set for that next game. You know, you can enjoy the moment for a while for the players. The guys who win, they will enjoy it. The guys who lose, they won't enjoy it. But you know what? You got to turn the page and get ready for the next game. There's not a lot of time to think about how good or how bad you were.
5: Have a safe walk up the street, sign a couple of autographs, and enjoy the evening.
6: Those days are done.
5: Tom Reed from the Al Shaver Press Box following a 5-1 win over the Colorado Avalanche. Wild still down in the series, but the goose egg is gone. Wild give the Avalanche their first loss of this postseason, and they're right back in this thing with an opportunity to tie it up at 2 games apiece if they can take care of business coming up on Monday in St. Paul. Real quick, Jared Bednar addressing the media. Let's get 2 words from the Avalanche head coach.
0: He was playing hard. You know, I think, maybe he looked a little, too aggressive on a couple of those. Like, the penalty kill, there was, ends up without a stick, getting aggressive, coming across, and then they find the back of the net. The next one, gets a piece of taser. I think it's a pass, and it ends up in empty net. He's out too far. And I just felt like from what I've seen out of Blackwood, here recently, an arrested guy and a guy that we trust, I felt like it was a good opportunity for us to get him in and see if it sparked our group and if he could maybe close the door the rest of the way. And yeah, so that's why I did it. Just felt like they had all the momentum and all the steam, early in that game, and we needed to do something. We needed to do something to kind of get our guys fired up and going, and was hoping that would be part of it.
5: There you go, Jared Bednar with the media on his decision to pull Scott Wedgwood, go to Mackenzie Blackwood after the Wild jumped in front of his squad with 3 consecutive goals. Out comes Wedgwood, in comes Blackwood. They do get a goal by Nathan MacKinnon, but it's answered real quickly, 20 seconds later by Brock Faber. Wild score into an empty net, and it's a 5-1 victory tonight in St. Paul. What a series this is turning out to be. Much like it was in the first round against the Dallas Stars, Wild show they aren't going away. 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
5: All right, before we get you the Grand Casino play of the game and Joe O'Donnell down by the Wild locker room, well, in fact, I was going to do an ID, but instead I'll throw it to Joe O'Donnell with one of the stars of tonight's 5-1 victory over the Avalanche.
10: All right, thanks, Kevin. Joined by Michael McCarron after a 5-1 win in Game 3. The big fella kind enough to spend some time on the Minnesota Wild radio network. All right, you guys knew what was at stake, obviously, against a great team and down 2-0 in the series. How did you approach this one, and I guess execution-wise, what did you like the most?
11: Yeah, I mean, we approached the game like just how we do every other game. I think we had two solid games in Colorado that didn't go our way. I think obviously the first game is an anomaly, and I thought we did a lot of really good things in game two. Didn't come out with the result we wanted, but we knew we were coming in at home, and these fans were able to push us over the edge tonight. And I thought our special teams was I said after game two, I did some media, and I said that was the number one thing that would help us win game three, and that's what we did tonight. Our special teams were great. Penalty kill stepped up huge in the first period, and power play as well. So just more of the same. Our 5-on-5 game was really good. We were able to get to the net, create a lot of second and third chances, and it always helps when you have Husey on your team. So, yeah, it was a great game.
10: What did you think that was maybe the defining factor in the penalty kill success here tonight? I know they got one on the power play, but, you know, Volsek gets bumped. It's a tough play, and up 3-1, you probably don't want to challenge there. But as a penalty killer, what was the difference in your eyes?
11: Yeah, we weren't sitting back as much. I thought we were more aggressive. I thought we were better up ice. I thought we were we made it a little bit more black and white for our forwards and our defensemen and where to jump and where not to jump. And though we had good sticks, really covered the middle of the ice well, and Wally stood on his head.
10: Talking with Michael McCarron on the postgame show, the Wild win game 3-5-1. They trail the best of 7 now, 2-1. After McKinnon got the power play goal, 20 seconds later, you helped factor into a goal that really got the momentum right back as Brock Faber has a puck kind of ricochet off him and in. Just talk about the importance of that sequence alone and getting that goal right back.
11: Yeah, I think the longer you play in this league, the more you realize that shifts after goals are the biggest shifts of games. You really want to win that faceoff. Obviously, I didn't, but we had a really good breakout. I was able to make a pass into the middle with a good defenseman jumping up Faber, and they were able to go in on a 3-on-2. I kind of sucked two guys to me, and Brock does what he does best. He went to the net hard as a defenseman. He knows how to play forward as well, him and Husey. So, he kicked it and drove to the net, and it went off him. Once they made that goalie change, we tried to throw everything on net, and especially against a cold goalie, and that's what we were doing. And it was a really good shift after a goal.
10: You mentioned Quinn Hughes. Nice to have him on your team. But how about Kirill Kaprizov? Felt like tonight he just was not going to let you guys to fall into a further deficit in the series.
11: He was amazing. I thought he drove our forward group tonight. He was hard on every single puck. I don't think he lost. He might have been 95% on 50-50 puck battles. He was phenomenal. His second and third efforts were awesome tonight, and he was able to find some space for that first goal. I think when he's going, our team's going, and when he plays like that, the guys on the bench see that, and they want to follow in his footsteps. So I thought he really drove our team tonight for sure.
10: I'm guessing as you came over from the trade from Nashville, you didn't know much about Jesper Wallstedt. Obviously, still a very much unproven and young goaltender. As you've gotten to know Wally, what stood out the most?
11: I think just the most is his confidence. You can really see it when the game starts, and he's just super confident in that. He's confident with his angles. He's confident in what he does. He gives the whole team confidence when he plays like that, for sure. Everybody follows in his footsteps as well. When he's going, our team's going, and we were able to, for the most part, not give up so many great A's early in the game. I thought we were able to let him get into the game, and especially after missing one. So good on our defense core, and then when we needed him, he steps up. I mean, he's a gamer. He really digs, and he knows what he's doing in the crease, and I'm super happy for him. For a young kid, especially, I know it's high stakes hockey, and goalies go through a lot, and he just seems to let nothing faze him, and every time he goes into the pipes, he's dialed right in.
10: Final question for you. How do you keep it rolling in game four now that you've crawled back into the series?
11: Like I said before, just more of the same. I think the way we play, we can suffocate teams no matter who we play against. I think we're right up there with the best in the league, and if we play our way and not stoop to or play another team's style, and we dictate the play, I like our chances most nights. So yeah, just rest recovery here tonight, and be ready to come out Monday night in another great atmosphere in front of our crowd, and we know they're going to help us get over the edge, and it's more of the same.
10: Thanks for your time. Congrats on the win here in Game 3.
11: Thank you.
10: It's Michael McCarron outside the Wild dressing room. Minnesota wins 5-1. Back to you, Kevin.
12: Joe, I think we all expected them to have a response tonight. I said the same thing to Tom Reed. But, man, oh, man, the stars were shining bright tonight for Minnesota.
10: Yeah, they needed it. you know, in your when you're in a series hole, you got to look to the guys that that get paid the big bucks, the guys that produce in the regular season, and just felt like from the jump that was the case. I mean, look, Volstead had to make some key saves early. Who knows if the Avs take a 1-0 lead, how this game turns out, how the Wild respond, but playing with the lead, something they haven't done much of in the series, forcing Colorado to get out of their comfort zone a little bit, in large part because of the Wild's top players stepping up early. Thought it was a huge part of this game.
12: Nice job tonight. We look forward to hearing from you Monday.
10: Thanks, Kevin. Always a pleasure, bud.
12: Joe O'Donnell down by the... It almost sounded sincere. I don't think that was sarcastic. Thank you, Joe. Nice to hear you as well. Joe O'Donnell down by the Wild Locker Room with Michael McCarron for joining us in the post-game show. The great big Michael McCarron will get a gift certificate down to Tom Reed's Hockey City Pub. Let's pause 10 seconds for station identification. 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
12: 5-1, the Wild take game 3. Game 4 coming up on Monday. If you haven't heard yet, start time is established. 6:45 pregame, puck drops just after 7 o'clock on most of these same stations. The postgame marches on after a quick break. 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
18: This is Jared Spurgeon of the Minnesota Wild, and this is your place for hockey.
19: Yeah, it's for sure. It's in playoff, you know. It's always you need to have both PK and power play good, play good, and PK and power play, and just today was good.
12: That is the voice of the NHL's leading scorer in the playoffs, Kirill Kaprizov. A goal and two assists tonight, now up to 4 goals and 14 points on the season. Number one in the National Hockey League. Number two, Quinn Hughes, 4 goals and 13 points through this portion of the postseason. Good stuff for both of them, especially tonight. Both huge contributors to the 5-1 win in Game 3. You know who else had a very good game? Brock Faber. He comes through with the Grand Casino, a play of the game.
20: Hughes just got tripped up. He went down hard. Penalty call coming. 3-on-2 for the Wild developing. Faber to Tarasenko. Left side of shot. They score! Brock Faber! Tarasenko shot. Hit Blackwood. Pranged off Faber. And the Wild get it right back.
12: Massive massive goal for the Minnesota Wild. They had built up that 3-0 cushion, right, after early on in the second period. Kaprizov and Hughes score in the first period. Hartman scores to open the second. That chases Wedgewood from the contest. Jared Bednar, as he just said, looking for a spark, takes Wedgewood out, goes in with Blackwood, and they respond with a goal, a power play goal by Nathan MacKinnon. His fifth of the postseason gives the Avalanche a glimmer of hope. It's snuffed by Brock Faber just 20 seconds later, gets a favorable bounce after Tarasenko throws it on net, goes in off of Brock Faber, gives the Wild back that three-goal lead, and they go on to skate past the Avalanche 5-1 in Game 3. But a huge moment of the contest goes to Brock Faber. His fourth of the postseason is the Grand Casino Play of the Game, where Minnesota comes to play. 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
21: Well, it's always nice to play with a lead. For me, my focus is always just the next shot. Me and Freddie and Gus always say it's always a 0-0 game. It doesn't matter what it is. It's every period, every shot, every save you make out there. It's always 0-0. So you just keep playing like you always do. You don't change either if you're up or if you're down.
12: The voice of Jesper Wallstedt, once again, the Great Wall of St. Paul was standing tall.
20: Linsky rifle to pass up ice, now open in front to his backhand, and stopped by Wallstedt was Parker Kelly on a great A scoring chance.
12: Jesper Wallstedt, that's the guy we remember between the pipes, right? A wonderful season, especially towards the end, and outstanding in the first round against the Dallas Stars. Game one, not so much. Gave up 8 goals, ended up with another one into an empty net. Wild lose game one. Philip Gustafson comes in for game two, but Jesper Wallstedt regains his form. 9 saves in the first, 12 in the second, 13 more in the third. 34 saves total for Jesper Wallstedt, who grabs the XL Energy. 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You know who goaltenders really like? Other than broadcasters? Defensemen. And there's a couple of good ones at the podium. Brock Faber, Quinn Hughes in progress.
22: It was a quick turnaround with an emotional series in Dallas. And, you know, we need to move on quicker, and I think we didn't bring our best in Colorado, but Tonight was a lot better. Tonight was the way we play. We still got things, a lot of things to improve on, but, you know, it's on to the next.
1: Quinn, I wonder just, you know, when you guys get that first penalty kill tonight, because the PK obviously was such a big topic, the special teams was a big topic, but when you get that first penalty kill, do you feel a rise on the bench in the group about that, what happened there, and does that help fuel the power play too?
2: I think so. I mean, special teams are so important. I felt like we weren't great, you know, in that aspect in the first series, but we played so well 5-on-5. We just kind of, you know, got through there. But against this series, we're going to have to be a little bit better on special teams. And we got the personnel on the kill, you know, guys that are ultra competitive and, you know, will do anything to keep it out of the net. So thought they did a great job there, and hopefully they can get on a roll. And same thing with the power play. Obviously, privileged to be on there, and you want to make a difference, and it was nice to be able to do that.
6: Brock, when it's 4-on-4 and there's that extra open ice and you can see Kirill getting open like that, just how much fun is that?
22: Yeah, it's great. Obviously, you know, when it's Quinn, Kirill, and Bowles on the ice, you know, you can't really go wrong with who you pass it to. So, yeah, I mean, he used his feet. He was great tonight. He was as competitive as I've ever seen tonight. And, you know, he's going to keep that rolling. He was confident. He wanted to be the best player on the ice, and he was definitely one of them. So.
23: Quinn, on your goal, obviously you saw that Wedgwood didn't have his stick. Is that why you were moving left to right and then shot it back left?
2: I just think just trying to use my feet there, and it's a tough position for Burns to keep following me across as I walk, so I was just waiting for that opening there, and I don't think Wedgie saw it, so it's good.
24: I guess for either of you, I guess, had such a good first 10 minutes, and then like Parker Kelly had a partial breakaway with Walsh made the save. Like, how much of a swing can that be? Like, you guys were doing so well, and then all of a sudden it could have been 1-0 game right there.
22: Yeah, I mean, that's hockey, right? It's, you know, it's a 60-minute game, and even if that goes in the net, I think the mindset that we had tonight, the will to win tonight, I don't think it would have mattered, frankly. I think we would have came back, but, you know, that's hockey. There's going to be chances. You're going to need saves, and we're going to get chances that probably should have went in too, so... you know, I think all around, whether it goes in or not, that's our job to stay composed, stay level-headed, and focus on the task at hand. So,
25: Quinn, how helpful was just the break? You know, when you initially see the schedule, those 3 days, it looked like they could have been more useful right off the hop for you guys to maybe delay the start. But at this moment, coming home, how much was that a reset for everybody?
2: Yeah, I think kind of what piggybacking off Brock there, obviously this organization, we haven't won a first round in a long time, so probably, you know, didn't play our best in the first two games, and we knew that, and obviously, you know, credit to them, too. They played really well, but I think it was just nice to reset, have a couple days, maybe get away from the game and get your boots up, you know, relax and rest and be ready to go, and, you know, our mentality, we were obviously, you know, eager to get going, and I thought we had a great game.
6: Quinn, about 10 games into your tenure here, you talked about getting on the same page more and learning the tendencies of your new teammates at the time. Is this it? Is this full capacity? Have you reached the potential?
2: Yeah, I mean, I think, you know, especially with Brock, I think, you know, I said it, the more we play together, the more we'll learn to read off each other. He'll know what I'm thinking. I'll know what he's thinking. And, you know, I thought in the first series, and especially, you know, this series too, the way we're snapping around and reading off each other and the looks we're getting in the O-zone, it's been fun to play with. So we're making each other better, and we're getting looks. We're going to, you know, have to keep doing that.
12: Yeah, hard to argue. Love the fact there was some contemplation from those out there in the blogosphere. Do you split those guys up and pair one of them with somebody? No, I say don't do that. Keep them together at all costs. I say they spend the summer together, move in together. Maybe you don't have to go that far, but I love that pairing, and they were on display tonight. Brock Faber and Quinn Hughes combine for A total of 5 points tonight. Couple of goals, 5 points total. Not bad and not too shabby for Brock Faber and Quinn Hughes, the top pair defensemen for your Minnesota Wild. They helped the Wild with a 5-1 win tonight in front of the Colorado Avalanche. Take them down in front of 19,236 in Game 3. Wild still down in the series, but that goose egg is gone. They're down 2-1. When we continue, we'll try to get you John Hines before we preview game number 4 back on home ice Monday night at Grand Casino Arena. We'll set the stage for that and more when we continue. 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
16: Thought we made it easy on them in the first one and two games. I mean, you gotta play harder. It's like the little things in the zones or neutral zones to clog it up against them to slow down their really fast paced team. So you know, obviously it helps when you have fans behind you, and it gets a little intimidating here. So it's fun to get physical early and just pick up our bench and go from there. But for the most part, I think just our physicality led to a lot of misplays by them and some turnovers that led to more zone time for us.
12: Marcus Foligno with the media just moments ago. You want to talk about physicality? Put your money where your mouth is, Moose. 9 hits on the night. The Wild out-hit the Avalanche 39-25. The Moose, 9 hits. He had 6 more for his brother Nick. Let's see where Yakov Trenin was. The NHL hits leader this season added 3 for good measure. You needed to bring the physicality to get back into the series. They got that. You needed the superstars to shine bright. You got that. And you needed the special teams to shine. Well, you got that as well. The Wild score a power play goal. A couple of them, as a matter of fact. Yes, they did let one in on the PK as well. But they checked all the boxes, especially between the pipes. They got good, solid goaltending from Jesper Wallstedt. It all accounts into a 5-1 win in Game 3 tonight in St. Paul. John Hines addressing the media. Let's join him in progress now.
26: Just kept it going the entire game.
27: Yeah, I would agree. I think it was kind of as we talked about. I thought the break would be good for us in between the series. I thought the guys utilized the time wisely, and you know, we put some work in and got some rest and recovery, and it was a performance that would give us a chance to win tonight.
28: When Kirill Kaprizov, I believe he came out of the first game with minimal production, but when he comes out the way he has in the last few games, I mean, what does that just kind of say about the resiliency of your group and being able to kind of push back the way you did tonight?
27: Yeah, I thought you know, Kirill was extremely competitive tonight and was on his game. So it was good to see him. When he does that, you can see the type of impact that he has on the game. And, you know, I think he was indicative of the team that, you know, we knew that we had to be better in certain areas. But as I said to you guys over the last couple of days, there's lots of things that we really did like in the first couple games. We just didn't get rewarded for it. And tonight we were able to do that. So hard-fought game. I mean, both teams were extremely competitive. But it's more indicative of, you know, that's the style of game that gives us the best chance to win.
1: Special teams tonight obviously plays a big factor in your favor as opposed to the other two games. Specific to the PK, I know they get one, but I mean, just what did you see on those first two in particular that enabled you guys to get those kills?
27: I thought our details were good, you know, and when we had opportunities to block shots, we blocked them, and when we needed to save, we got it. And I think that was the difference.
25: John, going back to Kirill, like, he was just telling us, like, he thinks this all the time. He's thinking hockey at home, and he said he had to be better, and I think he really realizes his position. Does he visibly, like, can you tell that, like, in between games, the wheels are turning, or the pressure that he maybe feels, like, does he carry that in a way? Or how, it's one thing to say, I need to be better, and then go out and do it too.
27: Right. I would say sometimes he gets a little on the quieter side, where you can see there's a, you know, I mean, he's always got the fire lit because he's an unbelievable competitor, but sometimes his demeanor, you know, changes a little bit, you know, less smiles and more focus and things like that. And, you know, I think it was good. You could tell yesterday in practice and this morning in the skate and just his overall demeanor that he was into it.
24: I look all game, especially at the end, they're up 4-1, everybody's laying out the block shots. Like, your commitment to defend tonight, how much did that show all the way through?
27: It was good, you know. When, you know, like I said, it was when we had to block shots, guys were fully committed to do it. I didn't think it was as good as it needed to be in game one and game two in multiple situations. And, you know, I think understanding how we need to check and the way you need to check and the differences, you know, of what Colorado presents versus what Dallas presented, that we wrapped our heads around it. And, you know, when the guys understand it, and this group clearly understands, okay, what are we up against and what do we need to do? Usually the adaptations and the changes happen immediately. And I thought it started in game two and was better in game three.
4: John, obviously it was a big bounce back game for Jesper from game one. What gave you the confidence to put him in net tonight, and what impressed you the most perhaps about his ability to bounce back tonight?
27: Well, I had no doubt he was going to be back, just kind of who he is, and you know, the reasons why we didn't play him in game two was for the right reasons, and you see the result tonight. And he's a competitor, he's got confidence, he's been very solid, and I just thought he'd get right back to his game tonight. You know, he's proven throughout the playoffs that the moments don't get too big for him. He's very consistent, he's solid. And it was good to see him perform the way he did tonight.
6: Third trip to the playoffs in his career for Brock Faber. He didn't have a point in the playoffs coming into this season. Just what have you seen as a change from him as he becomes a more mature defenseman offensively and defensively?
27: Well, I think experience is number one. And whether that's in the playoffs the last couple of years or the Four Nations or the Olympics, you know, he's played in some high-stakes environments over the last couple of years. And, you know, he continues to mature and grow. He's very self-aware. He works at it. You know, he's a physical specimen, highly competitive, and, you know, he just keeps growing, and he's another one of those guys. He has that gene. He has the it factor. When the stakes get high, you know, he doesn't shrink. He plays harder, plays better. So it was nice to see him play tonight.
7: John, you moved Spurgeon and Damon Hunt together. What do you feel about that pairing tonight, and then the other pairing too?
27: I thought they were solid. I thought that pair was good, and I thought, you know, all three of them were effective, so it was good to see the different guys play together, but also have some good results.
1: The playoffs sometimes can be hard for the star players, right? I mean, because they get checked so hard in the playoffs as opposed to the regular season. When a guy like Kirill does what he did tonight, or Quinn did what he did in Game 6 against Dallas, does that tell you something even more about what these guys are, you know, and what they're capable of doing?
27: It does. I mean, the thing with those guys is that it's nice when you have high-end players like that that have played in high-stakes environments, and they they play their best when the stakes are the highest. And that's, you know, they're all extremely smart. They're very hardworking. They take pride in, I think, their game and in the team's game. But when the moments get hot, all those guys prove time and time again that they can bring their best in those environments. And that's, you know, they continue to prove that. And it's nice, you know, it's nice when you have really good players, but it's even better when you have really good players that can play when the stakes are the highest.
12: There you go, the head coach of the Minnesota Wild, John Hines, with the media following a 5-1 win over the Colorado Avalanche in Game 3 in St. Paul. Wild now 1-2 on the series, are 1-0 on the series at home. They've won 5 games thus far this postseason. Only need 16 for that big silver trophy. They stop a 2-game losing streak and have won 3 straight on home ice, including game 4 and 6 against the Dallas Stars in round 1. All time, the Wild are 11-8 in game 3s, 9-6 in game 3s on home ice, and 3-1 in game 3s against the Colorado Avalanche. Jesper Wallstedt, one of the stars of the hockey game, 34 saves, right? 34 saves in the victory. He's now 1-1 on this series, 5-3 in the postseason. So that's a wrap on game number 3. Now we get ready for a critical game number 4. That's coming your way on Monday night. If you haven't heard, the start times for games 4, 5, and 6 have all been declared. 7 o'clock in each of them. Game 4 in St. Paul, Game 5 in Colorado, Game 6, if necessary, will be in St. Paul. All of them, 6:45 pregames, puck drops at 7 o'clock on most of these same stations. The next one on the docket, though, Monday night, an incredibly important game number 4, a chance to pull even with the Avalanche. Pregame at 6:45, puck drops just after 7 o'clock on most of these same stations. It should be a fun one. Who knows what the Wild have in store for a watch party, any of that other good stuff. That'll all be fun. Wild.com/playoffs if you want more information. 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Special thanks to Alexis Huss, Aaron Sickman, Dylan Daniel, and Halvey. And also to the Rebo family. How about that? Adding a newborn over the course of the day. Congratulations to the newest Rebo in the Minnesota Wild stable. For Joe O'Donnell and Tom Reed, I'm Kevin Faulness. Have a wonderful night. Enjoy your weekend. We'll talk to you Monday when we get back to work. Game 4 right here on the Minnesota Wild Radio Network.
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15: Story, this has real ramifications. We'll get to it in a minute, but for Mike Vrabel, who I just thought, and I think Mike Vrabel thought too, I'm going to take one day off of the NFL draft. I'm going to go to quote-unquote therapy, and I'm going to be fine, and this will all get brushed under the rug. It does not feel like it is going that way, because every single time you look up, there is one new twist to this story after another.
17: So when this story first kind of broke, I sent a text message to you and to Deutsch and to Ian, too, I think. And just kind of let you guys in on a little something. And then I said, you know, I'm not going to say this on the air, but I just want you to hear this, because it was just new and it was sort of out there and people were sort of scratching their heads about it and what's going on here and all that kind of stuff. So most people know I do the show in Nashville. I covered the Titans daily. I was on the Titans flagship radio station. I was their morning drive host for 2 years. Before that, I had, you know, covered them at 6 p.m. and all the other day parts on that network. You know, I had followed them for a long, long time in the media. I can tell you that I took over the job of the morning show in 2020. by 2021, because 2020 was COVID. So I remember this conversation, the first time this conversation happening in the studio, and we weren't back in the studio until the spring of the next year. By, I would say midway through the season of 2021, I had already heard, and this would be said just kind of flippantly in random conversations, that this was a thing that was happening. And I'm not, I mean, the thing that is now in the news was a thing that was happening. And I always did find it strange that Diana Rossini, who, you know, was kind of a pretty big name and was kind of all over ESPN's coverage and was really kind of, I mean, she was kind of it. She was one of the biggest. She was, her and Schefter really were kind of the two that were getting the most kind of airtime. It was weird to me how often she seemed to be at Titans training camp. Like, it was weird to me how often she would have thoughts on the AFC South, even though she really wasn't covering it, at least to my knowledge. It was always odd. But when I heard this stuff, it was just kind of like, all right, well, I mean, I can't prove it. I heard this from multiple sources in 2021 and in 2022. And so, like, when this story broke, I immediately just said, okay, well, I guess what I heard was accurate. And of course, then she, you know, resigns from The Athletic and says she doesn't want people digging through, you know, her family and taking them through all this stuff. So she's just going to resign. And I sent you guys a text and I'm like, that's not going to stop them from investigating. Like, the problem with this whole thing, and to your point about Vrabel thinking I'm going to go take a day off of the draft and all that stuff, is that this story already had legs and they've had, I don't know how many opportunities to just come clean, because we all sort of feel like we have the answers here. There's a whole lot of evidence. And there was still like this, they were holding on to this story that the evidence just, the evidence is not there to back them at this point. And as it has gotten worse, you know, to the point that was made this morning on, in the kickoff show, she had a coach of the year vote. She was able to talk about the Titans on ESPN a lot. She was able to pump up Mike Vrabel's name a lot. She was in other conversations within the NFL circles and things like that, media conversations, to be able to talk up Vrabel. Like, there is an integrity issue here. There's nothing else to it. Like, everything has to be called into question from that. Now, does that mean that we need to go all salacious and talk about every detail that has come out? No. Now, other people are going to do that because that's what they're in the business to do. I think the problem here comes into Vrabel has not been forthright about the situation, and the job that he holds is dependent upon trust. And because he's a public-facing figure, that trust being damaged in the eyes of the public hurts that brand. And not only does it hurt that brand, it hurts that shield. And when it starts to hurt that shield, then you've got some big trouble. Because it does seem pretty clear to me that there are some people, I don't know who they are, I don't know who they work for, I don't know who they represent, there are some people that are very, very invested in making sure this story does,
0: you know,
17: not die.
0: That's the crazy part is, and I haven't been able, and no one has, there is somebody that is very interested in keeping this story at the front of the news cycle. And people, you know, it started as this, oh, you know, this is an anti-Patriots thing. It's like, well, why were you sitting on stuff from 2021? So anyway, right. It's just, it's mind-boggling to me. And I'll say this is, you know, all of the things that you said make total sense. I will go to something that I told you guys via text this morning is, you know, I'm of the belief, listen, again, I'm anti-adultery. Let's put that on the record.
17: Glad to get that on the record.
0: Yes,
17: that's solid of you.
0: I just want that established. I am anti-adultery, okay? I also am of the belief that it is a personal matter and not necessarily a professional one. And by the way, since a lot of people, you know, let's call it what it is, a lot of dumb people on social media, well, Sharon Moore got fired, blah, blah, blah. Sharon Moore was sleeping with a subordinate, somebody that reported directly to him. That's different. It's the same reason Bobby Petrino got fired a million years ago. It's the same reason, you know, Ime Udoka got fired, etc. These are not the same circumstances. Let's put that on the record. But what I will say is I was of the belief this is personal, not professional. She is not a subordinate. And I was like, Mike Vrabel, it's a weird deal, but he's not losing his job. I still don't think he is going to lose his job. But that last part that you just brought up to me, the last part that you just brought up, J-Mart, is the part that I keep going back to, is there are just every single, probably 3 or 4 days, there's a new twist to this story. It was funny. I was actually, of all people, having a conversation with my uncle on this, is that I was talking to him and he's like, you know, it's a good thing this isn't happening during the season. And I said, I kind of feel like it's the opposite. It's not the season. And so there's nothing else to talk about. So this becomes front page topics. And he brought up the good point. If it was going on during the season, he'd have to do press conferences, whatever. I didn't think it was going to cost him his job. I still lean towards it not costing him his job. But if there's a new leak to this thing every week, every 10 days, I do think at some point he maybe has to get out of the public spotlight. Because, listen, I know what Robert Kraft did. I know what some other guys on the Patriots have done. But for it to be a headline every single week, it just doesn't seem like it's going away.
17: Yeah, and I mean, the idea about personal versus professional, I will say this. The job of a coach, more so I would say in like a high school or college than in the pros, but college is now basically the pros anyway, when you look at the money and the way things have changed. But a coach is supposed to be a leader, and a leader is supposed to be somebody with some degree of character and integrity. Now, we can argue whether or not all the guys that have had that job would qualify or classify in that if you were trying to describe them. But I think the problem, again, centers around the fact that they were so just brazen that all of this was nonsense. That's why it's a problem. It would have been bad anyway, but how much worse, Aaron, do you think it's been that they stuck to that story early on?
0: Oh, yeah.
17: And I don't know if they just thought nobody was going to have any evidence, that nobody had seen all this stuff and all this, but like they knew what had happened. They knew, you know, the company they had been in together through the years or whatever like that. So I think that becomes kind of the biggest concern, is how arrogant, how much hubris do you have to stand there and just continue to not tell the truth and come clean? Like, I don't think that actually helps protect your family, because behind closed doors, I would say the wife has known, you know, knows a lot more than is out there. And I feel terrible for his family and for hers and everything that's gone on to this situation. But they've made it considerably worse by just assuming that they were going to be able to sort of
0: yes.
17: sweep it underneath the rug. And Rossini acting like she was like a martyr –

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Literally,

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8: Be finalized, but we now have an idea as to what that is going to look like. This, according to ESPN, with the increase to 76, the first four doubleheaders on back-to-back days in Dayton will be replaced by a 12-game opening round. The Tuesday and Wednesday of the men's tournament will feature 12 games played by 24 teams in two different cities. There will now be three games each day in Dayton and three games each day in the second city yet to be determined, with sources telling ESPN's Pete Thamel that the second site is expected to be west of the Eastern time zone to help with logistics. So basically, it's another tournament to get into the tournament. What are we doing?
9: What we're doing.
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15: I gotta say this, even though people aren't gonna like it, and it's gonna go against the narrative of Luka and what we've had since the trade, this horrendous trade, and Nico Harrison getting fired for it, and Mavericks fans getting so upset. The thing is, and this is what people don't understand. Now you start to see a little bit of why the Mavericks traded Luka. Here's Luka out when the Lakers need him the most. They have a huge run at the end of the year. They show they can be an NBA favorite team. But without Luka, where are they going? And this shows you a little bit of why the Mavericks were hesitant to give Luka money and to keep him, and why they moved on from him, because this is something that goes along with paying Luka and living in the Luka universe, is that stuff happens. He's not the most durable of guys.

0: very difficult to follow along and be a really good fan.
1: All right. Bucky, bigger TV ratings, NFL schedule release show next Thursday or the Stanley Cups playoffs? Who do you blame?
0: Oh, schedule release show. I blame the NFL because the NFL has found a way to make its league bigger and better than any other thing that's out there. So it's their fault. It's the league's fault. They've done a great job with marketing, and the machine is just too big. It overpowers everything else.
2: So Buck, you're saying the schedule release show will be bigger than the Stanley Cup playoff TV rating?
0: 100%. Easy.
2: I agree with you. You know what? I do give some credit to the National Hockey League because they've done a couple of things to help their cause. Like, they've had that New Year's Day game outdoors. That's a pretty good deal. They're trying. At least they're trying. But you got to do better. You really got to do better. I don't know how to do it. You want to call me? I'll help you. I mean, really, I'm here. Well, you know, I got nothing to do during the week. Give me a call. But other than that, I mean, honestly, the football is king. But you can combat it. You can. And you did a real good job. I'd like to see the NBA play an outdoor game in Florida or Arizona. That'd be pretty big. Really would.
1: All right, last one. Andy, Luka Doncic has missed most of the season and the playoffs with the Lakers. Who do you blame?
2: First of all, I blame his physical condition. He's out of shape. Put the beer down, really, and put the knife and fork down as well. Put it down for a little bit, number one. Number two, you make $1 million plus. Get a dietitian. Help you out. Do something like that. And number three, you got to blame the training staff of the teams he's played for. I mean, don't you watch this guy, see what he's doing? I mean, come on. You're hearing the equipment guy. He knows the guy's wearing a 42 waist. Come on. NBA players should not be wearing a 42 waist.
0: Look, I think he tried to come back in better shape this year, but unfortunately, injuries got a part of him. Yeah, I mean, it's part of his story. He's not going to be an fitness maven, but you try and hope that he's able to play through some of the little minor ailments, the bumps and bruises that come along with playing it.
2: Amazing. All right. Michael, anything else? You got anything else to ask us? I know today you're a rookie, a first day for you. Well, we love having you here. Anything on your mind? Anything you want to clear the air? Anything we should do better? Tell us. We need the help.
1: No, everything's good on my end. I'm happy to be here. Appreciate you guys. Thank you.
2: You're the first one that ever said that. You're the first one that ever said I'm happy with this. It's true because, I mean, you know, we change producers every week, and that's not a good thing. I get a complex. Don't you feel that way sometimes, Buck, that people just don't
0: want to change? Yeah, I mean, it's hard. It's hard to find. Maybe it's the hours, but, yeah, it's hard to find. It's hard to find good work. Good help.
2: Maybe it's me. I think it's me. I think they don't want to work the thing. I don't know. No one's talking about it, but we've gone through 7 producers in the last 2 months.
3: Live.
2: I mean, I don't know. I just don't understand that. But in other words, we'll move on. Are you going to be with us next week, Michael? Next week?
1: Yeah, I'll be here.
2: There we go. All right. There we go. Here we continue right now. Countdown next right here on Fox Sports Radio.
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16: Plenty of sunshine to go around for Mother's Day. We're high on either side of 70. It will be a bit breezy at times. Northwest winds picking up to 10 to 20 miles per hour by the afternoon. Mostly clear tonight with a low of 37. East winds around 10 miles per hour. And a warmer, partly cloudy day on Monday. Breezy, a high around 80. South winds at 15 to 25 miles per hour. From the Storm Center, I'm meteorologist Adam Root.
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18: This is Forum. I'm John Michaels, public affairs radio director since 1977, and Kader Aware has been in Sioux Falls since 1977. You came over, you were a freedom fighter for Kurdistan, and you gave us a lot of information. You had direct connections in Iran when we were fighting over there. Tell us about when you first came over to Sioux Falls as an immigrant back in 1977, Cadet.
19: Thank you to invite me to be part of your program today. And I know we done this a couple of times before. And I remember October 1st, 1977, when I arrived to city of Sioux Falls. Me and my wife and my daughter was about 7 months old at that time. And I remember when we came in out in the plane in Sioux Falls, we have to walk all the way back to the tournament. So Sioux Falls was very small community. After a week, 2 weeks, they walked me around the town, 41st Street kind of in the Sioux Falls, and airport was in the Sioux Falls, Sycamore in the east, Kiwanis in the west, I-29. So right now it's totally different. I've seen a lot of change in this community, and I am proud to be part of Sioux Falls. Right now I have five adult children. They all grew up in Sioux Falls, graduated in Sioux Falls, and seven grandkids. And as you know, I involved very much for many, many years in the public eye. I've been a board member of more than 20 organizations, including Chamber of Commerce, YMCA, and Crime Prevention, Sioux Falls Tomorrow 1 and Sioux Falls Tomorrow 2. Involved very much because I feel that this is my town, this is our community. And at the same time, one of the reasons they pushed me to be part of the community, when some people in the beginning asked me who I am, where I'm coming from, and I say from Kurdistan of Iraq, nobody have a clue where I'm from. And it's bothered me, to be honest, because Kurdish people have a history of 2,000 years before the Christ. And I always feel America is very educated and they know everything because of freedom they have and education system and stuff. But people didn't have a clue where I am. So that's where I made the decision to be part of the community and be in the public eye, especially when my kids grew up and went to elementary school. There was some challenge in there. For them, and thank God I involved, and I think I made some differences in this community. I met a lot of friends, and at the same time, I met some enemy in the city of Sioux Falls. But like I said, it's very different. Right now, 224,000 people. I recall somebody told me when I arrived to Sioux Falls in 1977, Sioux Falls was about 90,000 people.
18: Why did you pick Sioux Falls coming from Kurdistan back in 77?
19: Well, as you mentioned, as a freedom fighter, in 1974, United States was biggest ally with us and supporting us, and Shah of Iran used to run the country in Iran. And somehow foreign policy changed against us, and they made a peace with Iraq, and our revolution is got in a situation we don't have any choices. We have four governors around Turkey, Iran, Syria, and Iraq. We didn't able to fight anymore because the United States changed their policy and stopped helping us. And I came as a refugee to Iran first. I lived in Iran for about a year and a half, close to 2 years, and then my name accepted to come to United States. And when you come in as a refugee, it's not your choice, really, in the beginning. Whatever is organization, whatever is town able to help okay. you and do. And the time I came didn't have immigration program and stuff like that. Mostly the people from the church, Lutheran church, helped mm-hmm. us to arrive to Sioux Falls. Yeah. And they was very good to us at that time. Lutheran Immigration Refugee yeah. Service.
18: Lutheran Social Services, yeah, Catholic Social Services. Yeah. And I remember back then we had a Vietnamese community. We had some Ethiopians. Of course, you know, through history, we've got some Hutterite communities from Russia and from Germany yep. And that. Yep. So we have a lot of immigrant community more than people realize, even in our history here. Kadera Ware, you were the cultural director for the city of Sioux Falls for quite a few years down in the building that they almost tore down there, the old auditorium.
19: This is one of the highlights in my life. I was proudly to see one of the founder of it and some other good people part of it. Yes, I become executive director of this organization, which used to exist, not mm-hmm. anymore.
18: Yeah.
19: We did a good job for about 15 years. So many good program and multicultural center created to be a voice for immigrant community, African American community, Latino community, and everybody else. Because when you control only by one organization and you're afraid to say anything, multicultural center come to be voice. And at the same time, diversity and program. We created so many program. Before I leave, we have about 25, 26 program to helping people in the city of Sioux Falls. working with the police department, court system, and many other. I always been open mind to see what's right, what's wrong. After I resigned, this organization went down every single day and does not exist right now. It's just a name.
18: Well, I learned a lot from you back when we were doing programs with you back then, and I realized, and I hadn't realized it before because I didn't know, but a lot of times when an immigrant comes over here from like, you know, Kurdistan or Iran or Iraq, they're afraid of the police, because the police over there are the people that shoot them. Yep. There was a lot to learn. But how has the immigrant community changed since then? I think we have now more people from the southern border that are here. We have different refugees. I don't think we have so many Somalians like they do in Minnesota.
19: No.
18: But how has that changed?
19: Well, it has changed. Sioux Falls, like, is growing city and have a lot of good leadership in city of Sioux Falls, and business job availability have something to do with it. We have, when I was running Multicultural Center, we have people from about 60, 70 different countries. Latino community was the largest one, and then Sudanese. We have Russian, Bosnian, Ukrainian, and all those working together. Liberian, Ethiopian, it has changed a lot. Many of them been adjusting and been successful in city of Sioux Falls. I am a proud Kurdish American refugee, and nobody can take that away from me. And I always fought for a right of refugee immigrant, because be honest with you, brought to the community, in the public eye, they've been taken care of them very good, but that wasn't a fact of it. That's why Multicultural Center created at that time, to fulfill those gaps, they're not able. So it is growing, and some good and bad coming with that.
18: Well, you can be proud of your culture and still assimilate to the Sioux Falls. I mean, the American way. And I guess you've seen the American dream, actually. You can, with your children and all.
19: I do, and I proudly to say that. And many good immigrants have that American dream, and some not. Yes, I have four of my kids born in Sioux Falls. All five of my kids graduated in Washington High School to SDSU student. We are a SDSU fan. They all graduated with not just one level of education, highest level. And they are all successful in Sioux Falls. They have a good job, good leadership. And because me and my wife, we stick with our identity and our culture, and at the same time allowed our kids be part of the community. I be part of the community, involved with the community. When you come into the new country, the country not should be changed for you. You have to keep what's yours and at the same time be part of the community. So that's what I approach to every refugee immigrant in the city of Sioux Falls. You are welcome to this country. This is United States of America. They're not going to change for you, but I know want to change too, but be part of it.
18: Yeah. Now, Kurdistan has, like you say, a history going back 2,000 years before Christ. It went under different names, I think, throughout history, didn't it?
19: It's if you go back to the history, Michael, it is Kurdish people, one of the old people in the Middle East. Matter of fact, the second humanity started from Kurdistan.
18: Mm-hmm.
19: If you remember when the creating the boat and water destroyed everywhere, and that boat stopped in the mountain of Turkey, which is Kurdistan. Okay, and then humanity started all over, okay? So it is a deep history, but the problem we have, when British colony left Middle East and Africa, and they created all those maps without thinking about other group of people. So they divided Kurdistan between four countries, Iraq, Iran, Syria, and Turkey. And since then, we are struggle for our freedom. Matter of fact, right now we are in a war with Iran, and everybody criticizing President Trump and Republican for this. And I am not a Republican or Democrat. I am conservative, independent. They making very mistake. Iran is biggest enemy of United States. not just biggest enemy of the United States, biggest enemy of their own people. Okay, in 2025, they executed more than 700 young Kurdish people in the street of Kurdistan of Iran. Okay, women, those who against the war and try to defend Iran, I tell them shame on them. And I don't care who they are, Republican or Democrat or whatever. If they're talking about woman right and human right, Iran don't have anything in those situations. They executing any young girls if their hair is out, not been covered, or their face showing, okay? That's one part of it when you're talking about human right, woman freedom, woman right. At the same time, if Iran have 10% of power United States have, Iran will hit New York, Washington, D.C., Israel, and everybody else if they have a nuclear weapon. Okay? And for 45, 47 years, this country fighting American policy. And past president have something to do. Iran got stronger and stronger, which paying them $1 billion and $1 billion. And okay to do whatever they want. They think peacefully they're going to solve the solution. Ideology, if they're religious, you cannot have a peace with. And I don't care if you are a Christian, you are a Muslim, you are a Jewish. If you have that mentality, God tell you to do what you want to do, you're going to go to heaven. You can't have peace with those type of people.
18: Yeah, the worst wars are a religious war because it is. It really never ends. It's
19: from crusade, many history, from Roman, and it is, and part of it, we like it or not. But people have to think about it. When you have a country of 90 million people in Iran and want to have a nuclear weapon and publicly say, get rid of Israel in the sea, and United States is biggest evil. We have to destroy it. If they have a nuclear weapon, they're going to hit United States. And I can challenge anybody in the city of Sioux Falls in a public meeting in Sioux Falls to talk about freedom and democracy and human rights in Iran. I challenge them. I don't care if a Republican or Democrat.
18: Well, the history goes back. I think the Moors controlled a lot of Europe back at one time, and that led to the Crusades. There's a wall around the Vatican to fight off the Moors. Of course, the myth of Dracula putting heads on spikes, the Moorish war back, you know, it was pretty gruesome in that history. But it, like I say, it never, when it's a religious war, it never really does end. You can't win.
19: It is not, because as a Muslim, as a proud Muslim I am, okay, and I strongly believe of my faith, and I believe Abrahamical faith from Adam and Eve and Ismail and Isaac and Moses and Jesus and a prophet Muhammad. If you want to be a true religious, you have to respect every other religious. Does not mean we 100% agree with everything other religious say. But the true face of Muslim, which is today, many people open their mouth, Muslim terrorists. I hate those words, okay? Some Muslim terrorists, yes. Some radical right-wing Christian, yes. Some radical Judaism, yes. But you cannot blame whole faith as a Jewish, as a Christian, or as a Muslim. They are all bad just because you have a few bad apples.
18: Well,
19: a lot of people say we should be kicking all the Muslim people out in United States. I see it in my Facebook every single day. What a wrong message you send to the people. If all the Muslim people is bad and terrorist, we have close to 6 million Muslim people in United States. If they are all terrorists, we're going to have a bloodshed every single day in United States. Okay? But we not see any bomb blowing up in United States. Yes, few radical people exist. I am against radical Muslim people. I fought Islamic State in Kurdistan in 2014, went back. But again, you cannot blame all people, if their religious belief is about people. Kadira, we have a good and bad in every religion and every culture and every group.
18: Talking to Kadira Ware, former cultural director of the city of Sioux Falls and from Kurdistan Freedom Fighter back from 77, as long as we've been doing this program, Kadira, the Quran and the Bible both go back to the same God of Abraham.
19: Absolutely.
18: And a lot of people, Torah. They don't realize that.
19: Michael, I'm going to tell you something, and I hope your listener get benefit from it. In Kurdistan of Iraq, we have a church, we have a synagogue, we have a mosque. This religious problem, we have it in the past, but this religious problem started from 75 and up. When Iranian Ayatollah Khomeini took over Iran, they destroyed everything. Freedom exists. And then Saudi Arabia started to be against him, and Christianity and politics and foreign policy created some. If you, in my Quran, talking more about Moses and Jesus and Prophet Muhammad. Matter of fact, Prophet Muhammad's name not mentioned in Quran except one time in the end of it, okay? We believe in Virgin Mary. We believe in Moses. When I was freedom fighter, Mike, once in a while I sneak home to see my mother for 5 minutes. In the end, I kiss my mother's hand. God is your witness. Say, Mom, please, if you find out I've been killed, forgive me and don't cry for me. My mother was a very religious woman. She hold my head and kiss me in the forehead, say, son, God and Moses and Jesus and Prophet Muhammad and Quran washing over you. That's what, as much I believe in Jesus more than many, many Christian call themselves Christian believe in it. Do we have some differences? Yes. But in Quran say, if you don't believe in those before us, which Ibrahimical faith, you're not complete Muslim.
18: Well, explain to me, because there's, you know, the Islam of Iran is far different than the
19: is a Shia Muslim.
18: Yeah, and it's far different than the United Emirates. They're warring against themselves.
19: Yeah, it is just like I not say we have a war in Christianity in Sioux Falls, but look how many churches we have, and they are all their which name Christianity, right? And each church is teaching different. Shia have a different belief. Sunni have a different belief and have a different leadership, okay? But Shia radical, when we was in Iran, Michael, we have a lot of Kurdish people, okay? Their name is Umar. They changed their name because they've been abused. If you have Umar's name, because Umar's name and Abu Bakr and Usman is very popular in the Sunni belief. Imam Ali, Hassan and Hussein is very popular and leader of the Shia faith. So dictatorship exists in Iran, and United States, I support everything they did to hit Iran, and they back him up 100 years, but they should be finished the job. Because Iranian people struggling. They're not able to speak. They're not able to be free. Woman, man, young people. People executed every single day. I have Hindran picture I can show you in here. They execute people in the street and they call in the public coming watching it and they tell them, if you violate Shia law and Iranian revolution, you'd be executed like this.
18: Should we be concerned about Sharia law in the United States? We see them trying to build Muslim communities like in Texas and Dearborn, Michigan. And should we be afraid of that spread of Islam changing part of America?
19: This is some of it. With due respect, I say that this is a propaganda. Okay. Sharia law is not going to be successful in the United States. It's not going to be completed. It's not going to be exist. Okay. Like I said, it is politics, some media, some politician using this for their own political game. Okay. Do we have a radical Muslim in the United States? I am 100% agree with the people. Yes. But it's a sad and wrong to blame 6-7 million Muslim people in the United States. Okay. All the, I know more than 5,000-6,000 Muslim people from our community and other nationality. They are more open-minded than I am, and they believe in American law. They believe in the Christianity. They believe in the life of freedom. Okay. So, yeah, you have a few imam neuro-minded and they say we're going to have a Sharia law. This, but I don't believe Sharia law ever adjusts to United States law and the constitution of the United States. And it's not going to be happening.
18: But in England, we see no go zones and we see, churches being burned.
19: I am glad you brought back that. Okay. Mm-hmm. That's not Muslims' fault. That's European fault. Okay. In Europe, they made a big mistake for years. In the United States, when you come in, you're free where you want to live, where you want to go. In Europe, when those Muslims come in from African country and other country, they put them in one territory.
18: Okay.
19: They separated them. And then they grow up among themselves, and you have a bad Muslim people, some very small percentage, they brainwashing those people. And they say, we don't want to involve with you guys. This is our no zone. The policy British created that. The policy a European country created that. And now they struggle with it and they don't know how they solve it because they created it. They created this territory for those people.
18: Well, the Second Amendment is something that's kind of unique to the United States. In fact, during World War II, the reason Japan didn't want to invade California and the West Coast is because they knew that all the Americans had guns, and they thought we were all Davy Crockett's. They didn't think they could win. But the fact that we have arms, we could have militias, we could have community able to. The problem in Iran is that the public doesn't have any arms to fight themselves.
19: No,
18: they can't protect themselves.
19: In Iran and most of the Middle Eastern country, it's hard to own the gun.
18: Mm-hmm.
19: I am American citizen. I am a proud Kurdish American citizen. I have concealed weapon. I carry a gun every day in Sioux Falls. And I have a hunting gun with my son and family at home. Yes, United States, Second Amendment, I support it 100%. And a lot of time they say we have to have a gun control and this and this. This, again, just the politics,
18: mm-hmm.
19: Nothing else. Because criminal not going to buy a gun and shield. Not going to... Michael, I was in Detroit about 15, 20 years ago. I stopped in the gas station. Okay? And a car parked beside me. They say, you want to buy a gun for to protect your family with? I said, not really. He said, yeah, I have a lot of cheap one. And he opened his trunk of his vehicle. More than 100 handgun and other gun was in the car. He said, anyone you want for $75, $50. That time, $75 was a lot of money.
18: Yeah.
19: 25 years ago in Detroit. So... The gun control is a politics and people play with it to take a gun away from American citizen. But again, criminal, because we don't want a gun be in the hand of criminal. Criminal is not going to buy. They got a lot of black market in the United States. You can buy a gun.
18: But how can the Iranians fight the regime when they're not armed and get shot between the eyes for just coming out to protest?
19: It's going to be tough. It's going to be tough. But again, we as a Kurdish people, United States and this administration asked us to involve. But be honest with you, we said no. Why we said no? Because many time we listen to United States foreign policy people and we fought beside them. And after they got what they want, they turned their back against
18: right.
19: us. They did it in Kurdistan and Iraq, which I am from, in 75. Okay. They did it. And when fought Islamic State, we destroyed Islamic State. Yes, United States helping us. But after that, they turned their back against us again. So, when you, as we have a word, say, if you fool me once, shame on me. Shame on you. If you fool me twice, shame on me.
18: No,
19: so when you listening to the policy of United States foreign policy and you want to be part of that freedom and democracy, but when the policy changed in Washington, okay, I hear from man and woman in uniform in Iraq and Kurdistan. They say we are ashamed of ourselves because Kurdish people done so much for us, and we stop helping them.
18: I remember they left you completely holding the, you know, completely just dropped the ball with you guys.
19: Many times they did it again. So this time we said, we're going to do it, but we got to have an international law with us to not turn their back against us after you guys got rid of government Ayatollah Khomeini.
18: Well, I know you still call your friends and family back in Kurdistan.
19: Yes.
18: And what are they saying back then? Or back there?
19: They have a very difficult because this war in Middle East right now in Iran is have a lot of effect in Iraq. And another thing, the foreign policy of the United States did, when President Obama was president, okay, our leadership sent committee to Washington and begging President Obama to not draw the U.S. Army in Iraq. Because Iraqi government is not strong enough. If you take this United States Army out, Iran gonna control Iraqi government. For last 20 years, Iran controlling Iraqi government. Okay? Because they didn't want to listen. They just want to please Iran. Because they're not gonna have a nuclear weapon. We give them $1 billion. Believe me, been told, if you guys take U.S. Army in Iraq, they're going to hear Kurdish people, and then Iran going to control Iraqi government. They didn't listen, and 100% coming to be that.
18: Well, if you had the ear of President Trump right now, what would you tell him?
19: I love some of the policy of President Trump. I supported him. I not hesitate today to say I vote for him. But I wish when he speak as a president. That's one thing I am not happy about it, because as the president of the United States, you have to have that personality to speak as a president. Beside that, I am 100% supporting him. He hit Iran. Iran should be hit by Michael. Media is a fake media.
18: Mm-hmm.
19: Many of them. Okay. 5 times in President Obama's time, national security and many other ally agree Iran have to be stopped and been hit. And at last minute, President Obama changes mind and didn't do it. President Obama, George Bush, younger, Hillary Clinton, Joe Biden, every one of them, Hindi and video say, we not allowed Iran have a nuclear weapon. We destroy them if they lie to us. And they lie to America 1,000 times, and they didn't have a gut to do anything about it.
18: Do you think this will be resolved? Do you think there's so many different things that could happen yet, but do you think this time the regime is going to be changed?
19: If the United States back up, it's not going to change. No.
18: What are they going to have to do?
19: Because Iran have a mentality of the belief they have, which is religious belief as a Shia. And again, if you have this mentality, if you remember, go back to history, I remember about 40 years ago, the guys created self as a messiah of Christianity. 500-600 people drink the poison because the older them to do it. You remember that?
18: Oh, yeah.
19: And Waco, Texas. Because if you have this mentality of the faith, which is be Muslim or Christian or Judaism, nothing you can do about it. Period. So if United States back up right now, say, oh, we make a deal, we back them up for 10 more years, and they're not gonna have any co-open, it's a big mistake. You gotta finish it.
18: All right.
19: You gotta finish it.
18: With that, we have to finish it. We're out of time, but Kadir Ware, I want to thank you for being with us on Forum.
19: You're welcome, sir.
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23: They play better defense. But like Cade Cunningham, as great as he is, that was a very inefficient game yesterday. He scored 27 points on 27 shots. I just think we're in the honeymoon phase right here. Like, if Donovan Mitchell scored 27 points on 27 shots in a loss, we'd be killing him. It's a footnote when it comes to Cade Cunningham. It's just not the same expectation for the guy, and he's a special player.
24: Eight turnovers for Cunningham. He had three back-to-back-to-back. Near the end of the game. You know what I find so interesting about I'm not saying anything that's earth shattering, but the way different players are covered based on how we like them on the internet is so fascinating to me.
23: Yeah.
24: And this is never as evident in the WNBA, but like, if you like Cade Cunningham, oh, I like the guy. Okay. Then you forgive the turnovers and, oh, the triple double, the official doesn't matter. If you don't like the guy, you don't like James Harden, and everything he does is magnified. And, you know, not to get to the WNBA, but yesterday, the takes, like,
23: oh man,
24: it's so funny how the internet just looks at certain games and picks and chooses what stats are important for one of the players. Efficiency matters for one. We're not talking about it, but we're talking about this and that. And it's a bias on whether you like the player or not. And that's the way that NBA is covered. You know, if you like SJ, if you like him, you ignore the flopping. If you don't, I actually think it's been better this series because the refs haven't called it, to be fair. And SJ doesn't actually complain a lot, which I like. He's not like Austin Reeves yesterday was very aggressively in the face of the officials. SJ doesn't do that, but it's just a bias, Brian. Like, it's how we feel about the players typically. How you portray their game. And so if you like Cade Cunningham, 27, 10, and 10, unbelievable performance. But you're right, the three turnovers at the end of the game were detrimental to them winning the game. I mean, you can't have that if you're supposed to be the superstar of that team, especially when you had an opportunity to close the game out. You go up 3-0, the series is done. You might lose game four, obviously, but that's it. And you can't have those mistakes. But people ignore that because we like him. He's a nice kid. And that's why people ignore things like that. But for Harden, that's the way it is.
23: Yeah. No. Brian, right on the money with that. Yeah.
25: Did you have anything in that game or series?
23: Yeah, I had, I was under on Jalen Duren points. And it was funny because he scored under 13.5 points crack. And it's just so funny how it works out, right? Where he had 9 points in the first half and you're like, ugh, that's not, he had a dunk right away in the third quarter. So he's at 11 with basically the second half to go. He needs 3 more points. You're like, oh, gross, man. Like, fouls could hurt us, an and one, and we're dead, and he didn't score the rest of the way. Amazing. Paul Reed came in there, gave him some good minutes, cut into Duren's minutes, and he just didn't get many opportunities at all. And we somehow got there. It happens like that. It's crazy. But those unders can be a wild ride.
25: Oh, yeah. No, that situation there, Jesus. How big of a dog are you there? Wow.
23: Yeah. Huge. Yeah.
25: If you're doing a buyout, you're doing like a $2 on 100. Yeah. Take it. I'll take the $2.
23: Oh, that's the worst crack, man. When you turn what would be a win into a loss when you cash out early, you're like, let me just recoup some of my money. And then it ends up hitting. It happens consistently, man.
24: I've done the thing though where I just will take like the dollar cash out just to say just to not have zero.
23: Right. You didn't take all my cash. Better luck next time. Like,
24: Give me that $1 back.
23: Right.
24: Give me that $1. I will be that penny crack sometimes to do that, to take that $1 and just, I got something out of it. Now, of course it's a loss or it's still a loss, but I got something back. I'll use that $1 for something dumb later. We all do that.
23: Yeah, yeah. By the way, last little note for me, at least on the Pistons, Tobias Harris, 20 plus points again.
24: Been great.
23: He's done that 8 games in a row here. He didn't do it once in the regular season. He didn't have back-to-back 20 point games. He's done it 8 times in a row here in the playoffs. It's insanity. But that's my question is, what happens when he has a stinker? What happens when he scores 8 points in one game? And Cade Cunningham doesn't have that second scoring option, right? Like, it could get ugly real fast.
24: That's why I think they're untrustworthy. Same with the Lakers, right? Again, if you have Rui doesn't shoot 75% from three, like in the series, you're not going to cover.
23: Yeah.
24: And so when you don't have as many outs as other teams do, it makes betting on them difficult. It's why it's called betting, not winning. You know, it's like if I knew, you know, a team was going to shoot poorly in a game, I wouldn't bet on them, but it's the way it works.
23: You know, thankfully we have the best out on this show. You know, like the shot clock is running down. It's like, well, what are we going to do? You know, right now, it's like, are we going to talk football? Are we going to talk NCAA expansion? You just pass the rock to Isaac Lohenkron. You know, he takes it from there. There's no such thing as a grenade with Isaac Lohenkron, you know? 2 seconds left, the ball's going up. It's swish every time. What's going on, Ilo?
0: Yes. I need to hire you as my personal PR agent in my own household to change my reputation with the wife and kids. Just balancing that out. Much appreciated, Brian. What's not appreciated? The results, if you're a Los Angeles Laker fan. Yeah, because in Game 3 of the Western Conference semifinals on Saturday night, the Oklahoma City Thunder defeated the Lakers in L.A. 131-108 for a 3-game-to-none lead, improving to 7-0 in the playoffs. Off the court, Steve Kerr agreed to a 2-year deal to return as the head coach of the Golden State Warriors. In Major League Baseball on Saturday night, the Los Angeles Dodgers also lost at home to the Atlanta Braves 7-2. Atlanta's Spencer Strider allowed one hit and struck out 8 in 6 innings for the win. The Pittsburgh Pirates got 20 hits in a 13-3 victory at San Francisco. How about this? The Pirates 22-18. The Giants now 15-24. In the Stanley Cup playoffs on Saturday night, in Game 3 of the Western Conference semifinals, the Minnesota Wild beat the Colorado Avalanche 5-1, but the Avs still lead that series 2-1. Earlier Saturday night, the Carolina Hurricanes won at Philadelphia in overtime 3-2 on a Jackson Blake goal to sweep the series and advance to the Eastern Conference Finals. The Hurricanes are now 8-0 in the playoffs. And guys, after the game, the Hurricanes social media team went all in on just swept city of Philadelphia. First, they posted, and I quote, "Ben Franklin invented bifocals so everyone could see the sweep clearly," unquote. And they also posted a picture of a Philly cheesesteak with the caption, and again I quote, "Do you want it wit or without tears?" unquote. Again, not with, but wit. So hats off to the Carolina Hurricanes social media brigade. Back to you guys.
23: Very nice. It is Fox Sports Radio's Countdown presented by BetMGM. Yeah, man, these Knicks fans, as you can imagine, they took going it over. Absolutely crazy. Yeah.
24: They've taken it over. Very quick, Ilo mentioned the Giants in baseball having, and they have the second worst record in baseball. Crack will enjoy this because this is about the Giants to be the worst record in baseball about 3 weeks ago was 65-1. Okay.
23: Wow.
24: And they were very, very bad and they still are very bad. So I was going to play it. I went to said sports book that had the 65-1.
23: For the first month, Jeff? Is that?
24: No, for the season.
23: For the season, okay.
24: Right? Yep. And again, they're really, really bad and they're starting to sell off guys now too. They traded their catcher yesterday. Like they're calling up young guys. Like it's going to be, I think, they're going to win, you know, 60 games. It's going to be bad. They're going to sell Logan Webb off and Ray off. But I was offered $9 on the wager. That's all the sportsbook would allow.
23: Oh, wow.
24: So, but then I tied the OKC to win the championship to the wager and they let me bet whatever I wanted and I get 100-1 odds now.
23: Wow.
24: I don't understand. So I make more money now and can lay down more money. I don't understand that process for the sportsbook crack where I want to get down a certain amount of money on $50 to be fine. It's $50. Okay. On Giants have the worst record in baseball. They limited me to $9. All right. But then if I tagged the Thunder to win the championship on top of that, it's now 100-1 and they let me get the money I want down on the wager.
25: Well, OKC was probably more like -120 or something like that at times.
24: Yeah.
25: So they figured out that's a coin flip. proposition bet you're making. Then,
24: but I can also hedge on that now.
25: Yeah, of course.
23: Right. Yeah.
24: Like, I don't understand that process, I guess, like, about why I get $9 on that wager.
25: You mentioned this a couple of weeks ago, something, maybe it was just the Giants, how bad they were or something.
24: Yeah. I mentioned worst record on the air. Like, they're, it's bad. Like, it's that. They can't pitch or hit. They can't close out game. Their closer's terrible.
23: But the defense and the power alleys is really good though, right? I'm just kidding.
24: So the Giants traded this catcher, Patrick Bailey, who's the 2-time Gold Glover. And I saw these, and this is what drives me crazy about baseball. So I see all these tweets yesterday, like he's this amount of war as a catcher defensively. He's saved these many pitches and he's framed the ball so well. And the Giants are really losing on the value. I'm like, they can't win baseball games. So who cares if their catcher has a great war as a defensive catcher? He can't hit, and they don't score any runs, and they lose all their baseball games. So, like, spare me, like, the Giants got fleeced because he saves them a run every month as a catcher. They can't score. Who does it matter if he saves them a run? They're the worst scoring team in baseball, and Patrick Bailey's hit 200 for 200 games now. Like, that's what drives me crazy about baseball, right, Brian? Like, just look at the games and the results sometimes, please. Yeah, he's a great defensive catcher. He has done a good job. But if they replace him with someone who can put the ball in play every now and then and hit a home run and drive a run in, that might replace the one run he saves a month as a catcher. It drives me absolutely insane about baseball. This tweet yesterday was like, his implied value was $43 million. What? Have you watched any baseball and play any baseball? It drives me crazy about baseball. The stat stuff. Like, just open your eyes. The Giants are atrocious.
23: No, it's They're funny. Terrible. I get it. I get, cause listen, it's the most individualized team sport we have. And so I get why you would get these individual numbers and, oh, this guy's war and what this guy is doing individually and how right. that would drive right. you crazy because you're looking at it from a team perspective. So I get both sides of it. But, man, when you get worked by the Pittsburgh Pirates 13-3, I'm looking at the hits. They had 20 hits. The Pirates had 20 hits against you guys yesterday. Like,
24: bro,
23: it's a brutal existence right there.
24: We have a huge high-paid roster, and we're 15-24. And we're half game back of the Angels for worst record of baseball with the worst run differential in all of baseball, minus 49.
23: Can we get Mike Trout out of Angel Land over there?
24: He's playing great this season too.
23: Yeah,
24: he's
23: really
24: healthy. He's been great. He's been great this year.
23: A half game lead on the Giants for the worst record in baseball. That's where Mike Trout and the Angels are right now.
24: Do you think the Giants could get like, a ham sandwich with how many slices of ham for Devers right now? One slice of ham, two maybe? Maybe a piece of cheese on that on top
23: right.
24: of that?
23: What do you think people are? Just, maybe a half-worn cleat, you know, maybe. I don't know.
24: I'm at the point now where I just want my team to trade every single player. Just give me guys who are young. Like, I'd rather take a team of young guys who just want to play and, like...
23: How about my Redbirds? That's what they're a bunch of young guys, and they're winning games. I can't believe their record is
24: I'd rather have that. This is how the Giants won their World Series, you know, 15 years ago. They just were, like, young, and they just were young and didn't know any better and played hard. I'm not saying that the Giants don't play hard, but they just stink, man.
23: Yeah, they do. Out loud. They're bad. All right, we've got Bill Krakenberger, professional sports handicapper, Jeff Schwartz, 8-year NFL veteran. I'm Brian Noe. 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
15: Ah, yes, the platter. 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We won last week, cashing it last week, about 3.5 to 1. I played it, actually, too. I loved our parlay last week. Crack, you had the Rays. Jeff, you had an under in a hockey game. I had Carl Anthony Towns over assists, which is the gift that keeps on giving, man. So let's try to make it 2 weeks in a row. Crack, we'll start with you. What do you like?
16: All right, let's stick to baseball. Texas Rangers -135 at home today against the Cubs, 2:35 Eastern time. Rangers over the Cubs. That's my portion of the platter.
17: All right, I will go with the T-Wolves in the first quarter today, Brian, +1.5. I just think they can't repeat what happened in Game 3. Where they get down 18. They scored 1 point in the first 7 minutes of the first quarter in Game 3. This is desperation for them. They had a chance to end the game 3.

0: to close it out. They couldn't do it. I think they get this one today, but just to be safe, I like them in the first quarter to start really fast in this game, and I'll take the Wolves first quarter plus a point and a half.
1: Okay. All right. I'll plug that in here real quick. I'm going to go with a prop. I'm going to take Joel Embiid. I'm going to go over 35.5 points and points, rebounds, and assists. I'm going to go with, well, actually, I've got the wrong line on that. I'm trying to do this on the fly here. So, Jeff, you've got T-Wolves first quarter.
0: Plus point and a half.
1: Plus point and a half. Okay. Let me get you the right number here on Embiid here, PRA. As I do this on the fly, you can tell I'm going through my BetMGM.
0: Are you worried about Embiid like being beat up in this game?
1: Yes, that's why I'm on the under.
0: Oh, you're under. Oh, under. I think you said over. Yeah. I was like over. I was like, you watch enough basketball? Okay,
1: no,
0: under.
1: No.
0: Absolutely.
1: Yeah.
0: Oh,
1: yeah.
0: I love the under in that. I think. Okay. Yes, I think Embiid looks tired and beat up. I mean, she is. I mean, it's not nothing wrong. He had surgery for his appendix, and the Knicks sort of keep running into him on screens right in that stomach area too.
1: Yeah.
0: Which, I mean, look, that's kind of sports, right? Like, you have an injury, and if teams get a chance, they're going to try to. They got him good in game two, was it? Like, right in the side. I love that, Brian. I love that.
1: Yeah.
0: I was like, the over. I was gonna question you a time.
1: No, yeah, I know. Yeah, I like that. I like the direct pushback. I'm gonna go points, rebounds. Give me under 32.5 points and rebounds.
0: Much better.
1: For
0: Joel
1: Embiid.
0: I'm in. Let's go.
1: Yeah. Okay, good. I'm glad. Yeah, and if you look at the payout for those three bets, crack, you're on the Rangers. DeGrom on the bump. Like it. Jeff, you've got the first quarter. Minnesota Timberwolves plus a point and a half. I'm on Embiid under points and rebounds. That would be plus 501. So we'll
0: I like
1: call it 5-1. Good
0: nice.
1: Payout, right?
0: Yeah.
1: Like our trio right there.
2: And we hit last week, so that's excellent.
1: We did, yeah. Maybe you roll over the part that you get real crazy crack, roll over the winnings on this parlay today.
0: That'd be a big one.
1: Crack.
0: The word parlay.
1: A quick no. No. Don't no. Like, even in jest, no. I can't even get down with that joking around. I like it. Yeah, man. That's the question is, when you're on a points, rebounds, under, it's mainly on points, right? Embiid can't go off, and I don't expect him to. He's been low on the point totals, so. 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
24: Mother's Day is shaping up to be a little breezy at times by the afternoon, but overall pretty nice. Mostly sunny and a high of 70 with a brisk northwest wind. An east wind at 10 miles per hour tonight, though. Mostly clear and a low of 37. And a breezy, partly cloudy Monday on the way. A high of 80. South winds at 15 to 25 miles per hour. From the Storm Center at KLTV, I'm meteorologist Adam Rutt.

0: 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The Outdoorsman and Onyx Fish Midwest, cast beyond the familiar. And we are so glad that you are with us this morning, hoping that you're listening to Gone Outdoors, perhaps with a fishing rod in your hand, as it is the Minnesota Fishing Opener, a weekend filled with tradition, with heritage, and all sorts of fun and anticipation. Mr. Brewer, it's the opener. It is, the opener was at midnight, 12:01 exactly here, a number about 11 hours ago. What in the world, when you think of the Minnesota opener, is the first thing that comes to your mind?
1: Chili.
0: Chili. This year, there's definitely chili. We got a little nip in the air. It's cool.
1: Yeah, there's some years where, quite a few years where we've seen snowflakes on the opener. Yeah, it is chilly. But for me, it's just memories from years ago, you know, and everything in between. It's no surprise I'm 60 years old, so I got 60 openers under my belt. And I think I fished that during most of them, or at least a lot of them. But it's also start of lake season, Kyle, for a lot of people. But for there are so many fishermen in Minnesota. And, yeah, there's a lot of people that fish crappies that have been out or if they've been to other states. But Minnesota Fishing Opener is the start of lake season for many of the people that in my circle.
0: Yeah, no, absolutely right. It is the start of the official fishing season with the walleye opener, although in Minnesota, bass has been open, you know, year round now for catch and release during what used to be a closed season. But the walleyes, which is, you know, kind of taking center stage here with a lot of us in this part of the world, they are now open in Minnesota. And there's a lot of folks out there chasing them. There's a lot of people who get really excited with the opener, myself included. I can remember as a kid waking up fishing opener morning, my dad being ready to go, and we'd hop in the car and we'd drive. At that time, it was 14, 15 miles down to what's now the Agri Farm Hunting Camp where my grandparents and great aunt and uncle lived. And my great uncle Tony would be ready to head on down to the riverbank in Minnesota River and cast a line for some walleyes or whatever else might bite. And many, many, many openers growing up, that is what it looked like on the riverbank, just waiting for that rod tip to start wiggling.
1: Yeah, yeah, and me too. I can remember growing up when I was probably about time where I could actually remember anything, where I was 5, 6 years old. We would go down to the lake. At that time, we had a trailer house. It was actually a camper. It was like a 22-foot camper, pull-behind camper set up on a lake lot that my parents had purchased for $5,000. They purchased that lot for $5,000. And we would go there and we'd go out fishing and I'd get up in the morning, remember going out and casting from shore, catching whatever. There weren't a lot of walleyes in that lake, so I could have did it any time before that. But it's not the same as being out there on an opener.
0: No, it's not. It's not. There's a, as we said, it's full of tradition. It's full of heritage. The Minnesota opener. We hope you are all enjoying your opener wherever that might have taken you. And, it's also Mother's Day weekend, Scott. And we certainly want to wish all the mothers in our lives a happy Mother's Day this weekend. So often it does coincide with the fishing opener. And for those moms out there, if you're on the water or if you're at the lake or you're anywhere near those opportunities to go fishing, you need to check out the Minnesota Moms Fishing Challenge. It's a group on Facebook. You can go and join that group. If you catch a fish, any species of fish, post your picture, and anybody who's a mom, mother figure, grandmother, I mean, however that plays out, you are going to be eligible for a whole bunch of prizes they're going to give away. It's a partnership between the Minnesota DNR, Women Anglers of Minnesota, and the Student Angler Organization. And, they're really making it a whole lot of fun.
1: So is that today and tomorrow, Kyle, or is that just today?
0: Yeah, it started at midnight here this, you know, morning, 12:01 this morning, and it goes until midnight tomorrow night, Sunday evening. And so it's a full 48 hours, any fish caught during that time in Minnesota. And you don't have to be a mom who lives in Minnesota. You just have to be fishing in Minnesota. Again, go to the Facebook page or the Facebook group, Minnesota Moms Fishing Challenge 2026. Join up and enter your fish. See what everybody else is catching and the fun that they are having. And hey, I want to, one more little plug, Scott, speaking of having fun. One of the tools that we use very often is Onyx Fish. 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If you use the code BA Outdoors, you're going to get 20% off your subscription. It brings it from $35 down to $28 a year. Then you go on your phone, whether it be an iPhone or an Android, download the app, log in, and you have an incredible amount of information at your disposal.
1: Yeah, if you are an Onyx Hunt user, you know how valuable that is. That's changed the way many people hunt, just like Onyx Fish has been changing the way people fish. You can find so much information, whether it's before you're out or while you're out or even after you're out. So, but you owe it to yourself to at least check it out.
0: Hey, Scott, speaking of checking stuff out, we have got a lineup and it's the fishing opener. We're focusing on Minnesota fishing and we're going to have a lineup of guests that are going to be spot on with that topic. Starting out with a big one. Our Minnesota DNR Commissioner, Sarah Stroman, will join us. She's in Stillwater, where the Minnesota Governor's Fishing Opener is taking place. We'll get a little bit of information from her, find out a little bit more about that event that happens each and every year. We'll hear from Jason Barr over in the Brainerd Lakes area, Tuts Bait and Tackle. We'll talk bait, we'll talk tackle, we'll talk tactics. We'll hear a lot from Jason and then wrap it up with Captain Ben Barris from Borderview Lodge up on Lake of the Woods, walleye capital of the world up there. And I tell you what, there's no better place to give us some insight as to what's going on up on the big lake on the border than Captain Ben Barris. Stick with us, folks. We have to take a quick break now, but we will be back with more Gone Outdoors.

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0: Hey, everybody. 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You're listening on Kello News Talk or KWSN in the Sioux Falls area or the Mighty 790 in Fargo, Moore, and surrounding communities. Scotty Brewer, Kyle Agri, Brewer Agri Outdoors. And you know, Kyle, it is literally always a very special treat when we get this guest on. We're going to chat with Miss Sarah Stroman. She is Minnesota DNR Commissioner. Commissioner, thanks for coming on this morning.
1: Well, thanks so much for having me. It's always a pleasure to talk to the two of you.
0: Yes, and you've had a big week. Everybody in the DNR, everybody in Minnesota, really, if you're an outdoorsman, has had a big week, and it's all kind of coming to a head today. So last night, the Minnesota walleye season opened, and you are down helping host a very, very cool event. Let's talk about it a little bit.
1: Yeah, absolutely. It is, for some of us, I think the best day of the year. Minnesota's walleye season opens. And in Minnesota, we mark that with the governor's fishing opener, a very long-standing tradition aimed at celebrating the opening of the season, promoting outdoor opportunities, and really highlighting, I think, what fishing means to Minnesota, both as a recreational activity, but also in terms of its economic impact.
2: So great to just think about the tradition and the heritage that goes into the opener. I mean, I can remember it. We were just talking last segment. I can remember it as a little kid being excited about the opener. And this is the 78th annual Governor's Opener celebration, and you're in Stillwater. And did I hear correctly that this is the first time that Stillwater has hosted this event?
1: It is, absolutely. Yeah, the first time in 78 years that Stillwater has hosted. And I mean, really, the St. Croix is such an obvious place for it. So we are so excited to be here, and the community has been so welcoming and has really just carried off a great event.
0: Yeah, I'm very surprised, too, when I read that St. Croix, this is the first time I was in Stillwater, because Minnesota has an extremely diverse fishing opportunity everywhere, and it's almost tough to say that there's anything that's more diverse than the St. Croix.
1: So true. There are more than 60 species of fish that have been documented in the St. Croix, so including the state record flathead catfish was caught in the St. Croix. So, you know, of course, it's a walleye opener. You know, that's what we're all looking for. But the fun thing about the St. Croix is it is so diverse. And so you never know what's going to be on the other end of your line, which for me is one of the things I love about fishing.
0: So, Sarah, you had mentioned it earlier that this is traditional. This is something that we've done for many, many years, and those traditions, it's really runs a lot deeper than that in Minnesota. I mean, it's a part of who we are. It's a part of how we were born. Like Kyle said in the first segment, we talked about memories from when we were kids growing up. And I mean, it's ingrained in us, and there's so many Minnesota fishermen that are that way. It's absolutely crazy.
1: It's true. I mean, it's something that I think, you know, people, it's more than an activity, right? It's tied up with spending time with friends or family. We all have memories and stories, and part of the experience is sharing those with other people who, you know, have a similar but maybe slightly different experience depending on where they were spending the opener. And one of the things I love is knowing that, you know, wherever you are in Minnesota enjoying your opener with your friends or family or whoever you're enjoying it with, there are people all across the state, from north to south to west to east, doing the same thing. And so it is something that as Minnesotans, we are sharing together. And, you know, that's just really cool.
2: It's very, very cool. And I can't help but think about not just those who are out with a fishing rod in their hand, right? But also those people who are at starting today, right? It's time to go to work. The people in the bait industry, the people in the tourism industry and in the cabin communities, and all of these people really see things ramp up, and it's a big part of our state's economy as well.
1: Oh, for sure. And that, I mean, that is exciting. You are absolutely right. It's so exciting in that lead up. You know, the bait shops are fully stocked, and The resorts are ready to receive guests. You start seeing boats moving around the highways. And, you know, the reality is fishing is a $4.4 billion industry in Minnesota. Outdoor recreation more broadly is more than $13 billion. And you see that so visibly during the fishing opener because you see all that activity, no matter where you are in the state, no matter how big or a small community, you see people making that economic impact.
0: Hey, Sarah, isn't that really one of the reasons why the governor's fishing opener started many, many years ago, was to promote these different communities and to promote fishing all the way around the state, you know, from corner to corner all the way across?
1: Yeah, absolutely. I mean, it kind of marks that kickoff celebration for summer tourism season, as you said. And, you know, we have so much of it across Minnesota and every community is unique. And so moving the governor's opener around allows us to showcase each of those unique communities and what they bring to that fishing opener experience. But again, also highlight that there's something shared in all of it, no matter where you are.
2: I love it. I love every part of the opener. And Sarah, you're there. You're there in Stillwater. You're helping with the event. What's the buzz like? Are people excited? Is fishing good? What are you hearing from the folks?
1: Yeah, I mean, there's always a buzz to the opener, but, you know, I think this year has so much positive energy. I mean, Stillwater is a community that is so connected to the water, so connected to the outdoors, you know, in its very fabric. And so to be here and feel those connections as part of the city and part of the folks here, and again, the anticipation of what people are going to catch on the St. Croix, what they're bringing in, the stories are already starting to flow. And again, Stillwater just did a great job from, you know, a community celebration last night to now, you know, anglers heading out on the water. They really carried off a tremendous event that shows who they are and their connection to the river and to fishing, but also something that, again, is more broadly Minnesotan.
0: Hey, Sarah, I know there's a lot of communities. I kind of hope that this will come to them one of these years. I know there's kind of a big bidding war. I don't know if that's the right way to put it, promotional war to get the governor's, Minnesota governor's fishing opener to their community. When do you think you'll be announcing where next year's event is going to be?
1: Yeah, you know, I think the announcement, it usually comes either at the opener event. So, you know, maybe we'll get news this weekend yet or, shortly thereafter. So I think it'll be pretty soon, but you're absolutely right. It is something that, Explore Minnesota and DNR, actually issue a request for proposals and communities can respond. And, you know, usually there's, a wonderful mix of proposals from which to select. So really appreciate that communities across Minnesota are our partners in this, you know, that they want to participate in this tradition. They understand what fishing and the outdoors means to Minnesota and it means to their communities.
0: All right, Sarah, we really appreciate you coming on Gone Outdoors. And if anybody would want to find out more about the governor's opener, whether it's this year or next year, you can go to exploreminnesota.com. You always have stuff on the Minnesota DNR website or on the mn.gov website. Sarah, we appreciate it. Thank you.
1: Thank you.
0: Stick around. We'll be back with second half of today's Gone Outdoors after a short break.

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0: Welcome back to the second half of this morning's Gone Outdoors. Kyle Agree and Scott Brewer of Brewer Agree Outdoors talking fishing today on the Minnesota Fishing Opener right here on Kello News Talk and KWSN and Sioux Falls and the mighty 790 KFGO Fargo. We are excited. We get to welcome a friend of ours that we've known for quite some time to the show. He is a entrepreneur. He's also a fellow radio, outdoor radio host, Jason Barr from Tuts Bait and Tackle in the Brainerd and Mille Lacs Lake areas. Jason, welcome to Gone Outdoors.
1: Hey, thanks for having me, guys. It's a beautiful weekend. It's a beautiful holiday, a Minnesota fantastic holiday.
0: Yeah, it certainly is, isn't it? And number one, we appreciate you taking a few seconds away from the minnow tank and the bait shelves to visit with us, because it is a big day. And I know in the world of bait and tackle, it's probably one of the biggest. Jason, since we have known you, which has been a number of years now, you have always been an entrepreneur. You have started businesses. You've run businesses in different industries and different types of business. And one of your more recent ventures has been in the tackle and bait business, which is why we wanted to visit today. Tell us a little bit. You've got a new shop open, which is the second in the Tuts Bait lineup. Tell us a little bit about what you offer there.
1: Yeah, so we opened up a brand new store over in Baxter. We're super excited about it. It's been really, really well perceived so far. And we're just passionate. We're passionate anglers, and there's nothing better than helping people. And you know what? If you can get somebody to come in and they go out and they bend the rod and they catch a fish, guess what? They come back and they're all excited. Oh my gosh, that worked. That is so awesome. And definitely do not get me wrong that we're in business to be in business. But working inside of the fishing industry is absolutely fantastic. We love it. We seen an opportunity down in Baxter, and we jumped all in.
2: Amen, Jason. That's why a lot of us work in the fishing industry, because we want to promote fishing, because we know how much joy it brings people. And you are bringing joy to thousands of people. And now in Baxter, you've been doing this in Garrison at Tuts for a little bit. Now you're doing it in Baxter. For those that haven't been to Baxter, and if they haven't been there recently, your store just opened here, what, a week ago, earlier this last week? So where is it? Tell us about it.
1: Yeah, so we're just off of 371, just north of Baxter. We're right behind the Maury's Fish Market and Von Hansen's. It's a beautiful shop. And the cool thing about down here is kind of fun because, you know, out on Mille Lacs, very, very walleye-centric, very smallmouth-orientated. The lakes out there are great smallmouth lakes. Down here, we've already seen a dramatic shift, and we're learning kind of as we go. But now we get to talk a lot more about largemouth bass, which is kind of fun. As you guys know, I got a couple young ones at my house still that are obsessed with them. So it's kind of interesting where the shop is, the differences of the people that come in and do this. It's been kind of fun.
0: Yeah, Jason, you're a little modest. You've got some young ones in your family. They're not so young, and they're making a pretty good name for themselves out there in the industry on their own. So kudos to you. You've raised a couple of good ones there for sure. Hey, this is the question of the hour, isn't it? Minnesota opener. You know, traditionally, it's a live bait bite, right? People are really keyed in on that live bait. What are situations looking like now in terms of supplies of live bait? In particular, I think spot-tail shiners come to mind. How are they looking?
1: Terrible. Not good. Not good at all. In fact, I personally talked to close to 10 trappers trying to find them, and they're just not going. Kind of what happened was they started to come in a little bit, so they come into the creeks. And then we got a couple of those really cold nights, and the lake was actually warmer temperature-wise than the cricks were. The cricks cooled down that fast, and it shoved them back all out into the lake, and that's where they sit. They're really hard to get. So as anybody who fishes knows, a live bait situation in Minnesota has been brutally, brutally tough. I give the DNR credit when credit is due, but I also am a pretty big critic, I should say, and I don't want to do that on this show, of course. But live bait is a problem, you know, and one thing that's kind of interesting that could make it problematic is these things that these people have called forward-facing sonars. And what forward-facing sonar has done is it's allowed guys to throw plastic or half a nightcrawler or different presentations other than your typical drift across a big sand flat with your spot tail shiner on your jig and catch them that way. So it has taken pressure off. There's no doubt about that, but we are in a massive live bait shortage, and it's going to be for the foreseeable future. There's just, we got to figure something out with it. Not saying I know what the answers are, but sure, it could be a tough opener if you're going to depend on a spot tail shiner.
0: So Jason, if I'm understanding correctly, it's not that there aren't spot tail shiners in existence. It's just that they're not in areas because of that cold water where trappers can get to them and bring them to the bait stores. Is that accurate?
1: That's accurate. And what's happened with invasive species is the areas where these guys can get them are restricted because of the possibility of spreading invasive, and nobody wants to do that, of course. So you couple that with a couple weird springs and where they are and aren't able to trap, the live bait guys have aged tremendously. You know, there's not a lot of guys that come out of high school or college and say, I'm going to be a bait trapper when I grow up. It's a dying art. So there's a lot of things going against it right now. And I think in the foreseeable future, just for a note to anybody that's listening, got to learn to fish plastic and artificial and night crawlers and things like that, because there's not a fix that's going to happen immediately, that's for sure.
2: Hey Jason, we only got about a minute left, so I'm going to try and make this quick. Most of that discussion was basically around spot tail shiners, which is good because that's what most people want. But what about fatheads, crappies, suckers, chubs, some of the other minnows? Are they going to be better supply or not really?
1: They'll be accessible. The leech supply looks fantastic this year. So even guys that do it kind of on the side are catching and getting and trapping a lot of leeches. Fatheads look good. Golden shiners. There's actually a good golden shiner supply. So the rest of the bait, rainbows look good. We just got some rainbows that were like literally 5 inches long. They're absolutely huge. So everything else looks good. It's just the spot tail shiner specifically. But the cool thing about spot tails, optimistically, they can turn on in an hour. In an hour, a crick can be empty. And an hour later, you could walk across the shiners. So there's hope.
0: There is hope, and it's the Minnesota opener. That's what we live on here, is hope that the next cast is going to bring the big one. We're talking with Jason Barr, Tutz Bait and Tackle, in Garrison, Minnesota, and now in Baxter, Minnesota. If you're in either of those two areas, it will definitely be worth your while to stop by and visit with these guys. You're going to see Scott and I there in a few weeks when we come to town and fish the Minnesota Fishing Challenge. Jason, thanks for taking a few minutes for us this morning. We appreciate it.
1: Thanks a ton, guys. That's always fun.
0: Folks, don't go away. We have to take a quick break now, but we will be back with more.

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1: Plenty of sunshine to go around for Mother's Day. With a high on either side of 70, it will be a bit breezy at times. Northwest winds picking up to 10 to 20 miles per hour by the afternoon. Mostly clear tonight with a low of 37. East winds around 10 miles per hour. And a warmer, partly cloudy day on Monday. Breezy, a high around 80. South winds at 15 to 25 miles per hour. From the Storm Center, I'm meteorologist Adam Root.
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0: Hey, everybody. Welcome back to our special fishing opener edition of Gone Outdoor Radio. You're listening on Kelo News Talk or KWSN in Sioux Falls, South Dakota, which, by the way, is open all year long. I will say that. Or we're at KFGO in Minnesota and North Dakota. So we really appreciate you coming along with us today and hopping on board. Scotty Brewer, Kyle Agri, Brewer Agri Outdoors. And on this segment, we're going to head up north. We're going to have the Border View Lodge, Lake of the Woods, chat with Mr. Captain Ben Barris. How are you doing, Captain?
1: I'm doing all right today. How are you doing?
0: I'm doing great. So you're guiding all year long, spring, fall, summer, winter. You spend a lot of time on the water. The last month you've been out getting guys chasing after some sturgeon, but now you can chase after walleyes on the main lake. So what's that going to be like getting guys out there?
1: Yeah, finally, you know, the long-awaited opener. It's going to be like pretty much every other opener. You know, we were kind of holding our breath there looking at the ice deteriorate very slowly this year, but it's going to kind of be the same old runaround there as far as you don't really got to go very far. Your traditional ball head jig and a shiner, kind of everybody's favorite, throw the anchor overboard and vertical jig, or if you can drift and jig in the bay and the river, or vertical jig in the bay or river, kind of do whatever you want. You know, it's kind of the start of the jig season for us here with opener.
0: Yeah, and I think having this a little bit later ice out might be good, isn't it? So that all those fish aren't all out into the lake by now. I mean, there's probably some in the river. There's going to be some in the gap, some in the lake. So I would assume they're going to be spread out the whole way.
1: Yeah, yep, you're definitely spot on with that. You know, I think it's going to be good just for what you said. We'll be able to go up river and catch them, you know, in the bay and catch them out front on the lake, you know, over west towards Zippel and, you know, along the shoreline there where there's a lot of gravel and rock. So there's going to be a lot of opportunity to kind of spread out and kind of fish how you want to fish to your strength a little bit.
2: Ben, I want to back up just a quick second here. You mentioned a jig and a shiner. And last segment, we spent quite a bit of time talking with Jason Barr down in the Brainerd area and hearing how spot-tail shiners are really, really hard to come by. Now, up there on Lake of the Woods in the Rainy River, I have to believe you're not having those issues. You're fishing with emerald shiners, right? And I'm guessing they're plentiful.
1: Yeah, the emerald shiner, that's kind of what keeps the walleye factory of Lake of the Woods pumping. They are extremely plentiful. This fall was a little bit slower for our traps. But yeah, we get the licensing to trap and catch and bag our own shiners for our guide use here at the resort. So we're using as natural of a presentation as you can get with the shiners here. And we just freeze them to preserve and use them for jigging in the spring and summer. So
0: Ben, we got into using frozen emeralds, boy, what, 15 years ago, Kyle, up on Lake Winnipeg. And ever since then now, it seems like they're working their way south, the frozen bait. Is there an advantage to using frozen over a live emerald? I mean, if people can go out, if the bait shops have lives, are they better off with lives, or is there an advantage to using frozen?
1: Yeah, I'm kind of partial to my freshly killed bait or live bait, just for like the fishing sake. But as far as everything else, you have an advantage with frozen. And by everything else, I mean transport and storage, accessibility, and just overall usability too. It's much easier to grab a frozen shiner out of a bag than it is to fish one out of a live well or a pail. But I think overall for fishing's sake, I don't know if there's quite an advantage or a disadvantage, really. It's more personal preference, I'd say.
0: So you mentioned fishing a jig, which there's a lot of Minnesota using a jig today, no matter where they're at. But if you go up the Lake of the Woods, one question you always have is, especially if you're going to be in the river, how deep and how big of a jig? How much current is there? Because you might be able to get by with a really light jig, or you might have to go heavy. How much current is there right now?
1: There's a pretty good flow. It's not ripping crazy. Just we didn't have a ton of runoff from, we didn't have a lot of snow. Didn't get a lot of rain this year, this spring yet. So it's not ripping like crazy. I mean, it's kind of up just like normal springtime conditions. I've got 3/4 ounces tied on just for my river rods. And that's, you know, you might not necessarily exactly need that in every spot. You know, sometimes you're fishing, you know, 10, 11 feet of water, 13 feet of water. Other times you're a little bit deeper, but, I just like the ease of it. I mean, you're going to drop it down. You're going to find the bottom with that jig. It might be a slight bit of overkill, but the walleyes don't really seem to care, especially in the river. So I like 3/4 ounce guys. You know, there's some that you can get away with a 5/8 or a

0: However, you can still catch and release through the 15th. And it's closed, you know, May 16th through June 30th, but May 8th through the 15th, it's going to be catch and release. So, you know, say you get your limit of walleyes, you can sneak around a river and maybe get a bonus sturgeon to kind of cap the day off for you.
1: You know, Ben, you and me and Kyle, we chatted last winter about ice fishing for sturgeon, and we thought that was such a great idea. We had you on because you do a little bit of guiding doing that. And I was the first thing I thought of when I read this story here a couple days ago, that there was a new state record caught up a Lake of the Woods on the Rainy on April 18th. It was 80 inches long, 165 pounds. And my first thought was, what would Ben do if he would have got that, if he would have caught that through the ice? Would you even be able to get it up?
0: Yeah. Well, I'd like to think so, but realistically, I have no idea. I just don't know. I mean, what was its girth? Was it like, I want to say
1: it was like 30,
0: 33 or yeah. 38 inches or something. Yeah. I mean, things got a bigger pair of jeans than I do, so I don't know if it'd be coming through any hole.
1: So, we should, and like we mentioned, you do some guiding for sturgeon in the winter. You do a bunch of guiding in the summer, especially through Border View. Border View has everything anybody needs, whether you're there alone, whether you're in a large group. You got self-guided, you got guided, you got launch trips, you have lodging, you got a bar, you have everything right there, borderviewlodge.com, or call their number anytime, and they will get you hooked up. And if you want, maybe they can ask for Captain Ben, huh?
0: Yep, exactly that. 1-800-PRO-FISH is the number. And when you're making your bookings, you know, you can always request any captain you want. We've got some excellent captains working at the lodge.
1: Yes, you do. You certainly do. All right, Ben, we really appreciate you coming on Gone Outdoors. We'll talk to you next time.
0: Yep, appreciate it. We'll talk to you.
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2: Steadily throughout the series because he's gone over every single time. And I just like the spot with no OG Anunoby. I can't imagine the Knicks would be crazy enough to play the guy. He's got a hamstring strain. This has been an issue for him in the past. You got a 3-0 series lead. You know, like if you win today, the series is over, and there's no reason to even think about playing OG Anunoby today. So I think that it's a good spot for Mikal Bridges. He's going to get opportunities. He's going to get shot attempts. Karl Anthony Towns has done a great job of being an assist guy, a facilitator, getting his teammates involved. I would expect Mikal Bridges to be on the receiving end of a couple of nice passes from Karl Anthony Towns. Brunson will distribute it as well. So Mikal Bridges is going to get his opportunities. He had 14 shots last game, 14 shots in game, he had 14 shots last game. He had 13 shots in game two. He had 18 shots in, 10 shots in game one. Sorry, I'm confusing the hell out of you right here, but he's getting double digit shot attempts and he's shooting a nice percentage. I like Mikal Bridges to go over 14 and a half points today. No OG. Give me Mikal. I thought about taking a walk on the wild side with Paul George. You know, everybody who was on his over and was like, 15 points first quarter, let's go. And then nothing the rest of the way. That's just the way it goes, man. He'll probably have a really nice game. And you're like, where was that last game? That's typically how it works out. But I'm going to go with Mikal. All right, coming up next, will this team do its impression of OKC today? 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
4: From the Kelloland Live Doppler Storm Center.
5: Mother's Day is shaping up to be a little breezy at times by the afternoon, but overall pretty nice. Mostly sunny and a high of 70 with a brisk northwest wind. An east wind at 10 miles per hour tonight, though, mostly clear and a low of 37. And the breezy, partly cloudy Monday on the way, a high of 80. South winds at 15 to 25 miles per hour. From the Storm Center at Kelloland TV, I'm meteorologist Adam Rutt.

0: Flakes. This is 10,000 Takes. Brought to you by Minnesota Score Radio. Wally and Eric back for yet another day. We are ecstatic you've tuned us in. 10K Takes, the weekend edition. And as always, we will start with the weather forecast. And let's go with Friday.
1: Okay.
0: That's the best day of the three.
1: I thought you for sure you were going to go with Saturday since that's the fishing opener. But Friday will do. That's fine. We can have what happened on Friday.
0: Yeah, Friday's a better day, at least as far as high temp goes.
1: Okay.
0: And the thermometer on Friday in the Twin Cities will top out at Donovan Jackson. And the overnight low will drop down to Pablo Lopez.
1: Well, I don't know if I know Pablo's number. I know Donovan Jackson. I have no clue. Do I know who he is? Is he an offensive lineman or something?
0: He's been a guest on 10K Takes.
1: Has he? Well, so he's a Vikings O-lineman?
0: Yep.
1: Okay. That's the only way he'd be on our show. I don't know. 71?
0: Ooh, three ticks low.
1: 74. Merlin Olsen.
0: Yeah. Yep.
1: Okay. And then, Pablo, I want to say, maybe I don't know Pablo's number. The 45. I don't know.
0: 49.
1: Yeah.
0: Okay. So you're, over deuce. Yeah. I thought maybe you'd get Donovan Jackson because, he's an Ohio State Buckeye.
1: Yeah. Not going
0: to
1: happen.
0: Although he was born in Houston and went to high school in Texas. First round pick 2025 by the Minnesota Vikings. Played a lot on that O-line last year. Clearly a guy the Vikings are counting on to A, stay on the field, and B, keep guys like Kyler Murray or J.J. McCarthy or Carson Wentz upright in this upcoming season. He was a college football champion with your Buckeyes, first team All-American, three-time All-Big Ten. He did play in 14 of the 17 games last season. So out of the gate, he's been a guy that the Vikings have been able to count on durability-wise.
1: Just like Christian Darrisaw.
0: Oh, boy, yeah. Brian O'Neill.
1: Yeah.
0: They got a lot of MIA guys on that OL.
1: Yes, they do. All right. And speaking of the injured list, give me the deets on Pablo Lopez.
0: Yeah, 49. Of course, started with Miami in 2018, came to Minnesota for the 2023 season. One-time All-Star. That was his first season with the Twins. That was the Luis Arraez deal, oh, by the way.
1: Yep.
0: And Pablo, career record 59-53 out of Venezuela. So his old country won that World Baseball Classic.
1: Well, he would have been part of it if he was healthy. Yeah, he was planning to be part of Team Venezuela.
0: Yes.
1: I don't know whether he gets a ring or whatever they get for winning that thing, but I would think that he was very pleased to see a squad win it, even though he wasn't part of it because of the injury.
0: That was Christmas Day and New Year's Eve rolled into one for Venezuela.
1: No question.
0: I talked to, you know her as well, our MLB security friend who works games at Target Field. She's with the Minneapolis Police Department. But she worked the World Baseball Classic, and she was telling me a few days ago her assignment was the Dominican team and Venezuela. And I said, well, what was that party like after the Venezuelans knocked off the U.S.? And she said it was off the chain. She showed some really cool photos that she had. And that may be the biggest thing to ever happen in that country from a sports perspective. And I do want to ask you a question, though. Obviously, the Twins wish they had Pablo Lopez in their rotation. That's a no-brainer.
1: Yep.
0: But if they did, knowing what you know about the ineffectiveness of their bullpen in most outings.
1: Jeez.
0: How many wins would Pablo have? Because I think he'd be along the same line as Taj Bradley or Joe Ryan, where he'd go into inning six or seven, maybe with the lead, and then maybe get a no decision.
1: Yeah, who pitched? Was it Sim on Thursday? I think it was. And I watched for a while, and he was doing all right. What did he end up giving up? Did he go five? How many innings did Simeon Wood Richardson go on Thursday?
0: We'll find that out. That was obviously on Thursday.
1: Yeah, they ended up losing the baseball game. I know that. They lost 7-5. They were ahead 2-0.
0: They lost the game. They lost the series to the Nationals. The numbers for Simeon Woods Richardson in that game, at Nationals Park in D.C. He was 4 1/3 innings, 4 hits, 5 earned runs. So he wasn't exactly.
1: Okay, so he got knocked around.
0: You know, Nolan Ryan.
1: No, no, jeez. No, he got knocked around. And for this team to have any measure of success this year, these starters like Simeon Woods Richardson, Joe Ryan, Taj Bradley, so on and so forth, they got, at minimum, they got to go five complete at absolute minimum, but they should be shooting to go seven. Shoot for seven. We'll take six, five at the minimum, because that bullpen is, as I said before, they are the arson squad.
0: Yeah.
1: I mean, they are gas. They are gasoline on the fire.
0: They are the arch enemy of Smokey the Bear. They start forest fires.
1: Yes, they do.
0: They really do. And now that we don't have a forest service anymore, because that's been eliminated by our brain wizard in D.C., I imagine there's going to be more fires, unfortunately. And the Twins need, now that Smokey's basically out of work, bring him in and put him in the pen.
1: Well,
0: that's a good name for a relief pitcher, Smokey.
1: Smokey. And not bad. You can throw a little heat. Yep. Smoke the opposition out. Yeah, I like
0: maybe,
1: it.
0: Maybe he'd bring in some trees for center field at Target Field.
1: Well,
0: because that's clearly not the reason why the team's not winning.
1: It's time to put those back. Morneau's up in the booth. He was the one that complained about
0: it. Yeah, you're right.
1: I know I am. They could put those trees
0: and
1: back.
0: They have trees in Colorado, by the way. And they have palm trees in San Diego. So
1: I think there's trees in Cleveland, too. Oh, it's crazy, man.
0: Oh, really? I thought Cleveland was an urban desert.
1: Come on.
0: No, I'm just kidding.
1: They got a pretty good park system in Cleveland, actually. Yeah. Cuyahoga County does.
0: Yeah, that's right. They have a national park near there. It's Cuyahoga, right?
1: Yeah, Cuyahoga.
0: I went to that once.
1: Yeah. Yep, right on the lake, and there's some nice spots. All right, well, speaking of Cleveland, that's where the Twins are this weekend.
0: Mm-hmm.
1: The first place Cleveland team, formerly known as the Indians, who just took the last couple from the Kansas City Royals. So they split the 4-game set with the Royals, but they won the last two, more importantly. And they're scoring some runs the last couple of games, which is that's their bugaboo, because they just can't score runs. But if they ever get Stephen Kwan and Jose Ramirez to start hitting, they'll score a ton of runs.
0: All the
1: guys are hitting.
0: Is it too soon to throw the gauntlet down? The Twins enter the weekend in last place.
1: Yes.
0: 3.5 games behind Cleveland. Is this a series that, don't get swept? And the Twins are scuffling. They haven't been playing good ball now for 2.5 weeks.
1: No.
0: B, win the series. How about flip the script and actually win a series and gain some ground on the Guardians?
1: Yep.
0: Or dare I say it, get out the broom and sweep them. And that's going to be difficult because
1: they're not going to do that.
0: No. And the Twins on the road are 6-12. So, they're 10-10 at home base Target Field.
1: What's Cleveland at home? You must have
0: 9-7.
1: Okay. So they're so solid home. Mm-hmm. I'm assuming they're going to see that. Let's see, the big rig probably pitched Tuesday, so they'll see him Sunday. They'll see Gavin Williams on Sunday. I think he's Cleveland's best pitcher. Probably, is it Bybee? It must be Bybee, Gavin Williams, and I'm trying to think who the third one would be this weekend.
0: We'll find that information out for you.
1: Yeah.
0: The matchup on Saturday.
1: That's the one I can't think of.
0: Joe Ryan, Tanner Bybee.
1: Oh, Bybee's on Saturday. So who's?
0: Yeah,
1: what's the Friday?
0: Sunday,
1: with the big rig on Sunday. It's got to be Gavin Williams.
0: Final game of the series. Taj Bradley, Gavin Williams.
1: Yeah. Okay. They call him Big Rig. Well, if you see the guy pitch, you'll know why he's a monster out there. Well, then who's got the Friday night tilt? What's the Friday night matchup? Cantillo already pitched this week, so he's not it. He's not in.
0: Penelope. Parker Messick.
1: Oh, Parker Messick. Oh, that's the crafty rookie lefty.
0: He shackled the Dodgers a few weeks ago at Dodger Stadium. I do remember that.
1: Yeah, and I say crafty because he's not going to blow you away, but he moves the ball around. So, yeah, the Twins will have their hands full trying to beat Cleveland. Those are three pretty good pitchers. I mean, they unfortunately are getting their three best pitchers because Cleveland pitched Cantillo and they went with Slade Ciccone on Thursday against the Royals.
0: Well, the Twins are desperate in the sense they got to start playing better baseball or they're going to fall off the map. And it was what, 3 weeks ago, they had the best record in the AL with Cleveland. Now that was really early in the season. So you had to put a caveat by that statement, but nonetheless, they got off to a pretty good start, but they are now dovetailing at 16 and 22. So,
1: they need two out of three. They need two out of three. They really do.
0: And they'll come home to Miami, and that won't move the needle, even if the Twins sweep the Guardians.
1: No.
0: Especially middle of the week with school still in session. But then you got Milwaukee on the weekend. Don't let your ballpark be overrun by the cheeseheads like it was last week by the Canadian folks.
1: Well,
0: I mean, give the Twins fans a reason to come out and make some noise.
1: Yeah. Well, I will say this, that there is little or no hope that Twins fans will outnumber Brewer fans next weekend.
0: I agree.
1: Yeah. Yeah.
0: It's just the way of the world right now. The Twins fans are, I just think they're apathetic, to be blunt. I'm not even sure they care that much anymore. You know, there's a chunk of fans that are hardcore, and they're always going to follow the team and show up, but...
1: Well, here's the hard part. Here's the hard part is that the Wild and the Timberwolves are going in its second round playoffs. And of course, you also mentioned, you know, you mentioned the Lynx and the Frost. I think that to a lesser degree, those two, but the Timberwolves and the Wild still going, that first of all, it puts them on the back page or below the fold, so to speak, on your, when you pull up StarTribune.com. So they're not gaining much, you know, juice from the media because they, you know, they're in the first fifth of the season, whereas, you know, these two teams are in the second round of the postseason. So you've got that. And then you got the fact that they're in last place. And you still have the fact that people are ticked off from last August when they dealt everybody away. So I don't know, man. I mean, I love baseball, and I'll go down. I'll probably go down to a few games next week for sure, but it's hard. It's going to be hard to convince people to come out and watch the club unless they start winning baseball games. That will cure everything, though. It really will. They start winning, all that stuff goes to the back burner.
0: Yeah. Yeah, you know, that is the reality of it. I guess the good news is they are playing, they're struggling right now. And the fact that the Timberwolves and the Wild are in the round two of the NBA and NHL playoffs also means they're not getting a lot of attention from the media or the fans. Because if it was just the Twins, they'd be getting probably carved up pretty good. But there's no doubt they want more people in the ballpark. And we'll see. Again, this weekend, Cleveland, it's still early May. But this is the team that is probably going to be, you know, along with Detroit, a front runner in the AL Central. So if you have any designs on staying in the race, you got to make sure you do something this weekend that's positive.
1: No question. And I don't. Yeah, you know, I don't know if it's going to happen in Cleveland, but who knows? Maybe they go in there and surprise us and win a couple.
0: And, hey,
1: move within a couple games. And the good news is really, even if they win just one, they stay in arm's length of Cleveland.
0: Yeah. You know, well, that's the key. And let's look at, you know, these divisional games almost count twice. They've swept Detroit 4-0 in early April. They lost two out of three in Kansas City to the Royals. So if they can go in there and win this series against the Guardians, their divisional record would look pretty good. There's still a lot of divisional games left. They haven't played the White Sox yet. And the Chicago White Sox are getting better. That's a fact based on their record. So. Yeah.
1: All right. Let's take a break. When we come back, we're going to talk some puck. As you know, Wild. Saturday tilt, game three, very important. At the XX, taking on Colorado.
0: All right, stick around. We are 10K Takes, your Twins ticket.
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0: K Takes, the weekend edition, and boy, things are jam-packed in the Twin Cities when it comes to sports. There's a lot going on, including Game 3, Round 2, Stanley Cup Playoffs, Colorado and Minnesota. Puck will drop right around 8 p.m. Saturday night in St. Paul, and the Wild are down 0-2. It's not a must-win, but it really is a must-win, especially against a team as good as Colorado. And joining us now is their TV voice, the Wild, Anthony LaPanta. And, Anthony, obviously the first two games did not go the way the Wild wanted. They played both their goalies. Colorado ends up with, you know, 14 goals in two games. So what needs to happen for Minnesota tonight to somehow slow down this the firepower of the Avalanche?
12: Well, I think there's a few things. One is they got to get a save. And as well as Jesper Ballstead played in the first round, and really as well as both of them played all regular season, neither one was on top of their game in the two games in Denver. There were certainly some goals that were on the defense in front of them, but there were a few each night. There were two against Gus and at least two against Ballstead that were, they were just saves you needed at a key time in the game when it was in the balance. And they need a save. And then I think the second thing is they need to find a way to get back to playing the heavier, harder to play against style. And I know that that's an overly used terminology, cliche among hockey coaches. We want to be hard to play against, but the Wild were very difficult for Dallas to solve in round one. Every inch of the ice was contested, had to be fought for. And that wasn't the case in the first two games in Colorado. It was a better team. Colorado was the best team in the NHL for a reason. But Minnesota can bring a better defensive effort, and I'm sure they will in front of the home fans in game three.
1: How much of that is the blue liners? How much of that is the guys up front? Because it's not always just the goalie.
12: Yeah, I think it's all of the above. And, you know, we saw in these two games just how much the Wild miss Joel Eriksson Ek and Jonas Brodin. And,
1: yeah,
12: you know, I think Brodin's loss was easier to overcome against Dallas because it was a little bit more of a fight for space kind of series where there wasn't as big a drop-off to go to Jake Middleton in the top four and to go to Jeff Petrie on the third set because it was more of a grind-it-out kind of approach. This is more a wide-open, fast-paced, free-skating kind of Colorado team, and Brodin's skating ability is elite. There's nobody that matches up better with guys like Nathan MacKinnon, Connor McDavid, some of the elite skaters in the NHL than Jonas Brodin. And we've obviously, in previous playoff runs, have seen what Eriksson Ek brings to this team. Takes so many key draws, big part of the penalty kill, big part of the power play. And it's not surprising that without him in these first two games that Colorado thrived on the power play, even though they had struggled all year. There wasn't an answer for some of Colorado's big guns. So yeah, I think it's a little bit of missing guys. But then I think there's attention to detail stuff that I thought Minnesota just looked surprised by Colorado's speed in game one. And I know they weren't surprised, like in the literal meaning of the word surprise. They knew just how fast this club was, but it seemed to catch them on their heels. When you face the same team six times in a row, you get so into the routine of what their strengths are, what their personalities are, what the game plan is against them. And I think maybe it just took Minnesota a little while to adjust to this is an entirely different battle coming up in this series.
0: Anthony LaPanta, our guest, TV voice, Minnesota Wild. You see all the teams during the course of the regular season with your broadcasts and now in the playoffs. The Denver duo of Nathan MacKinnon and Cole Makar, is that the top tandem in the National Hockey League right now on one team?
12: Well, it's certainly up there if you're talking about a forward with a defenseman, because the only defensemen in the league that probably are anywhere close to Cale Makar are Quinn Hughes, maybe Miro Heiskanen, possibly Lane Hutson. I mean, he's not at their level yet, but he's got that kind of game-breaking skill. So, yeah, I mean, I think it would be hard to find one that's better. I mean, you might be talking about a guy who I would have voted for the Hart if I had a vote in Nathan MacKinnon. And the guy I probably would have voted for the Norris is Cale Makar. So you probably have the best forward in the league and the best defenseman in the league this season on the same team. Now, I mean, you know, you could certainly, if you expand that to be the top three and you throw Marty Natchez in there with them and then you throw Kaprizov, Boldy, and Hughes, it's not that different. It's not that far off, but I think this Colorado club's so much more than just those two. That's the challenge for Minnesota.
1: At the time we've done this, doing this interview, recording this interview, I assume we don't know who's going to be in nets. Do you have a prediction?
12: I think it's got to be Wally. I think then it's easy now to look back with hindsight and say that, boy, it was a mistake to go to Gus. I thought they had to go to Gus for game two. Malstead deserved the first start. He gave up eight. And if you're not going to switch goaltenders when you give up eight, it's when are you? And these guys both were a part of the success of the team over the course of the season. And Gus deserved that game. And you know, the first one was one that he, I'm sure, would like to have back. But and he gave up another one late that I thought that he probably felt he should have had, made some good saves, but this was a tough spot to throw the guy in. He hadn't played in 3 weeks, And now all of a sudden you're asking him to slow down one of the best offensive clubs in the league. But I think now it's time to go back to Wallstead. I think Wally was so good in that Dallas series that he just wouldn't give the net back to Gus. And now I think, you know, maybe just having a night off, these 3 days off since game two, between game two and game three, allows him a little bit of a mental reset. He's played more hockey this year than he's played in the past. I think this will be a great chance for him to bounce back in game three, assuming that he is the guy that gets the call.
0: You mentioned, Anthony, that Colorado is more than MacKinnon and Makar. They've got 15 goals in two games. 12 different players have scored, so you're exactly right. It's been all hands on deck. And then let's talk about their goalie, Scott Wedgwood, who didn't look very good in game one either, but he had the top goals against average in the regular season in the NHL. How good of a goalie is Wedgwood?
12: Well, we're finding out that he's solid. I mean, this is a guy who, when the season started, they expected him to be the backup to Mackenzie Blackwood. And when Blackwood was banged up, he got a little more opportunity than he otherwise would have, played well. Colorado got off to such an awesome start that they were making life easy on the goaltenders. And the two of them wound up sharing the load down the stretch. And in a similar fashion to what Minnesota faced, it was, okay, well, both guys have played well enough to deserve a shot. Let's go with the guy who's been the hottest down the stretch. And that was Wedgwood. And I think he's been good. I didn't think he had to be great against Los Angeles, but he was solid. And in this series, I didn't think he was very good in game one, but he was terrific in game two.
1: Your thoughts on Kirill Kaprizov in this postseason? He did have a goal in game two, four shots, but is there a bit of a disappearing act here, or is this the defense just honing in on him and taking him out? What are your thoughts?
12: Well, they're for sure paying attention to him, no question about it. For some reason, Kaprizov has become a lightning rod for people. They're always worried about what he's not doing instead of what he is doing. And, you know, let's keep in mind that he played a big chunk of that first round series without his winger, Matt Zuccarello. And then consider that when Joel Eriksson Ek went out to start this series, Colorado is paying 100% of their attention on the Kaprizov, Hartman, Zuccarello line, because the Boldy Johansson line isn't the same without Eriksson Ek. And with all of that, there is not one player in the Stanley Cup playoffs with more points than Kirill Kaprizov. I mean, everybody's talking about what he's not doing. And he and Quinn Hughes are tied for the playoff lead through the first two games with 11 points. Most of his damage has come at even strength. I think he has two power play assists, so that's 9 even strength points, which, I mean, you're talking about that's more than Nathan MacKinnon. MacKinnon, I believe, has 10 points, and 4 or 5 of them have come on the power play so far. I mean, the guy is doing exactly what he's supposed to do. Everybody always looks at it and says, well, I'd like to see him just dominate a game or dominate a stretch of a game. And, you know, that's not easy when you're going up against Miro Heiskanen most of the series with Dallas, and you're going up against now Cale Makar, a pretty good chunk of this with Devon Taves, and they're a really good shutdown defenseman. So I think Kaprizov's been just fine. And, you know, if we're going to ask more than leading the playoffs in scoring, it might be an unfair ask.
0: All right. Hey, yeah, good stuff, Anthony. I know the Wild are up against it, but a win in game three will change the whole narrative of the series, perhaps. So we'll see what happens on Saturday.
12: Sounds great. Yeah, they always say you're not in trouble until you lose one at home. So the Wild haven't done that yet.
1: Yeah.
0: All right. Point. Very good. TV voice, Minnesota Wild, Anthony LaPanta, our guest here on 10K Takes, your Stanley Cup playoff ticket.
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0: 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NK Takes, the weekend edition. Glad you were along for the ride. Wally and Eric behind the mics. And I did want to pay a tribute to Joe Sensor, the outstanding Minnesota Vikings tight end back in the 1980s. We lost him on Thursday. He had been ill, but really a pillar in the community, Wally, in the Twin Cities, because after he played for the Vikings, and he was an athletic, acrobatic tight end. He's a guy who opened up some restaurants. He was a Vikings color analyst on the radio for a few years. He stayed here. And
1: he did, yeah.
0: Like many Vikings do. And sad news, we lose Joe way too young. And but he did, I think, bring a lot to the table on and off the field. 69 years old.
1: Yeah, much too young. And two things athletically, you mentioned athletic. Well, first, I mean, the one play, of course, that sticks out in my mind is, the hook and ladder that he ran with, Teddy Brown, Tommy Kramer, that set up the miracle at the Met, of course, when Kramer heaved it up and Ahmad Rashad hauled it in against Cleveland. And the other thing, he went to Westchester State, right? I think that's where he went to college.
0: Yep, Pennsylvania.
1: In Pennsylvania. And I bring this fact, I mean, they always would bring it up when he was playing with the Vikings. He held the record for field goal percentage as a basketball player there. He played the inside game, and I don't know, he shot like 65 or 70% from the field because he'd shoot everything in the lane. So he was a pretty good basketball player.
0: Yeah, too. He broke Kareem's record of field goal percentage.
1: Yeah.
0: And a couple of quick notes on Joe. I never did ask him this, but I should have. He went to Milton Hershey High School in Hershey, Pennsylvania, so I'm guessing he liked chocolate.
1: Oh, boy.
0: But I remember talking to him once, and, you know, he was known as a guy who could go up and snag a catch. He was like the tight ends you see now in today's NFL. Run down the seam, more like a wideout, but he was a tight end. And he said after one or two years when he had established himself as a receiving tight end, he said, I want to be the total package. I want to block too.
1: I remember this.
0: Yeah. So he stays after practice one day and he's working on the blocking with the sled and the dummy and Bud walks by. Bud says, what are you doing, Joe? Joe says, Coach, I want to work on my blocking. I want to get better at it. Bud says, we drafted you to catch passes. And he just kept on walking. And Joe says, well, I knew my role then.
1: Perfect. I do remember that. Yeah. Classic. Yeah. All right. Speaking of basketball, your Timberwolves, games 3 and 4 at Target Center. They were atrocious in game 2 against San Antonio. They got to flip the script here quickly. And, as you heard Anthony LaPanta say, it's, you're not in trouble until you lose one at home. Well, they split on the road. They did at minimum what you want to do when you're, you know, the team without the home court advantage. And so now they have the 2 home games. Obviously they have to get at least a split, but they can win these 2. They can get the Spurs on the ropes.
0: Yeah, there's no doubt. And let's face it, even though they got absolutely
1: demolished,
0: battered by San Antonio in game 2, the series is 1-1. That's the thing to remember here. Yeah. If you go back to the Western Conference Finals last season, a game that we were at Target Center, it's 2-0 Oklahoma City going into game 3. And the Timberwolves beat them by like 30 that night.
1: Yep.
0: They dominated the
1: Total
0: Thunder.
1: Total domination.
0: But guess what? Oklahoma City closed it out with 2 more wins. They just shook it off and flushed it quickly. And that's what the T-Wolves have to do. I believe they will do it. This is a team that's not going to let this linger and carry over.
1: I
0: think they will be fueled by a passionate fan base that I think is one of the – I think Target Center's become a hornet's nest, a snake pit to play games in because Timberwolves fans are really into it. And – they're gonna be doing their thing to try to distract Wemby and De'Aaron Fox and that group, but they do need to get back on track. They need a rebound performance Friday night, tonight against San Antonio.
1: Yeah. Anthony Edwards, does he start? Is he coming off the bench again?
0: Wow, it's a great question.
1: Yeah.
0: I feel like with Ant, I understand what they've tried to do, and that's ease him back into things. He's got the bum knee. But if Ant continually has the role he's had in the first 2 games, and he hasn't played that well, he would tell you that.
1: Yep.
0: I don't know if they can win this series. They have to have the face of their team against a San Antonio team, as I said on the show yesterday, that has 67 wins counting the playoffs. This is a tall task to beat the Eiffel Tower, Victor Wembanyama, and that group. So somehow they got to get Ant out there more and get more from him. But look, he's banged up. We know it. I applaud him for playing.
1: Yeah, I think they've got about 65% Ant right now. I think they need at least 80 to 85%. And you catch my drift? I mean, they're not getting what they need in order to win the series to follow your logic.
0: That was exactly my point. And I'm not ripping on Ant. Who in their right mind could go out there and even play at 65% against San Antonio or at the NBA level? But if they're going to beat the Spurs, it's going to have to be almost a Herculean effort by Anthony Edwards. And the other guys are going to have to step up too. We saw it against Denver. You know, we saw guys like TJ Shannon and, you know, Jaden McDaniels has been good all season and Naz Reid, Julius Randle. I think maybe he needs to look in the mirror and say, I'm the man now. I got to go out there and do it. And Rudy G, Let's face it, Rudy G's a big part of this thing. And if they lose, we can blame Rudy G for way back in the day telling Victor Wembanyama the ins and the outs of becoming a great center, because obviously Wemby took notes.
1: Wemby took more than just notes, man. He might have taken the defensive notes. He has taken no part of Rudy's offensive game.
0: No, that's true. It's only plagiarism on the defensive side of the ball. On the offensive side, he must have been studying Wilt or somebody.
1: Somebody that can play away from the basket. They don't have to dunk it.
0: Well, that would be Wilt and Steph Curry. He's kind of a hybrid.
1: He's a hybrid of Wilt and Steph Curry. Well, I'm not sure if that's a compliment or what, but yeah.
0: That was meant as a compliment. I mean.
1: All right. Fair enough. Okay. We should take a break. Leech Lake Fishing Report, fishing opener this weekend. Leech Lake Fishing Report coming up next.
0: All right. We are 10K Takes, your Spurs Timberwolves ticket.
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1: And welcome to the first edition of this year's Leech Lake Fishing Report. And per usual, we are joined by Steve Nosbusch. He is a guide up on Leech Lake. All right, Steve, it is the opener this weekend. Folks are going to be getting out and getting up to Leech Lake all weekend long. Let's start out with just some information about what's been happening at the lake, on the lake. Ice out about a little over a week ago, maybe a week and a half ago. Is that about average? And are there any effects either one way or the other because of the timing of it?
5: Yeah, I think average ice out date is typically like April 28th, something like that.
1: Yep.
5: And we were real close to that again this year, within a day or two on either side of it. Definitely affects some things. You know, I kind of think that we are kind of in a standard year. We did warm up really nice right away, and then it's kind of been cool here the last few days. So
1: right. It's
5: going to affect water temperature a little bit. But for the most part, I think fish are going to be in their typical, you know, spring patterns.
1: All right, let's start out talking about the walleye, because that's what everybody is shooting for. That's what the opener is all about. What do you expect as far as patterns at this time of year?
5: You know, typically right around opener here, it's a jig and a minnow bite, and I fully expect that to be the case again this year. Looking for a lot of those transition areas. The rock to sand or kind of gravel transition areas typically plays a pretty big role in the springtime here. And then anywhere you can find any sort of, you know, sand to weed transition, we're also going to be holding fish.
1: Any recommendations on how deep you should be looking?
5: Yeah, I think I'm going to start out fairly shallow, that, you know, 5 to 8 foot range, something like that.
1: Really?
5: And I'm just going to kind of move out a little bit deeper from there. You know, with that warm up that we had a week or so ago, I think some of these fish, I think the fish can be a little bit spread out, but I'm going to start with shallow ones if I can, and then move out slightly deeper after that.
1: All right. Any particular bay or part of the lake that you would recommend that you're not going to be fishing in?
5: Yeah, right. That Goose Island area is kind of always a good area to start on opener. Anywhere kind of from that Stony Point to Otter Tail to Goose Island, Walker Narrows, that kind of general area is usually a pretty solid bet. You know, the first few weeks of the season here.
1: Yeah. Okay. I'm going to take a quick break. When we come back, we'll talk about the panfish and the perch. This is the Leech Lake Fishing Port with Steve Nosbusch. Back with more after this timeout. Stay with us.
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1: And the Leech Lake Fishing Report continues along here on opening weekend across the great state of Minnesota. And we're focusing on Leech Lake, of course, and now we're going to focus on the panfish. Let's start out with the crappies and the sunnies. Any ideas on what folks should be doing, looking for this time of year with regard to those two?
5: Yeah, right now, as far as panfish goes, they're going to be staging or maybe even moving up to some of their spawning areas right now. Kind of the same general theory as with the walleyes, is kind of start shallower, then work your way deeper. Basically, any of those bays that are warming up a little bit quicker and have good green weed growth should be holding sunfish and crappies right now. I haven't been out fishing them yet, but I've seen some pictures. I know there's some being caught for sure.
1: And what are we using? Leeches? Are we using night crawlers? Or what do you recommend?
5: Typically, just a fathead minnow underneath the bobber is a tough rig to beat this time of year. I like throwing plastics at them, but
1: sure.
5: You know, if you're looking for live bait, you know, just maybe a 16th or even lighter, could be a 32nd ounce jig with a small minnow, fathead, crappie minnow, something like that underneath a float, kind of as simple as it gets. You know, it's kind of almost a back to roots kind of fishing, you know,
1: cast it
5: up there and wait for that cork to go down.
1: Opie and Andy Taylor fishing, so
5: there you
1: to speak.
5: Go. Yeah, exactly.
1: Okay. Before I let you go, I wanted to ask you about the perch, because that's something that folks, when they come to Leech, they're looking for those jumbo perch. Are they moving this time of year? What can you say about the perch?
5: Yeah, the perch bite has been pretty solid out here the last week or so, basically since ice off. Same kind of general idea. You know, you find those green weeds close to sand flats. They are holding quite a few perch right now. Same idea with the jig and a minnow. You're probably going to use a 16th, maybe an 8th ounce jig and jig it along the bottom in those areas. And the perch bite has been really solid.
1: Okay. Well, good stuff, Steve. Good to catch up with you again. And we'll look forward to talking to you again next week.
5: That sounds great. Thanks, Wally.
1: All right. He is Steve Nosbusch. He is a guide up on Leech Lake with our weekly Leech Lake Fishing Report here on Minnesota Score Radio's 10,000 Takes. Back with more after this timeout. Stay with us.
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3: Cause girl, you...
4: Takes, final segment of today's show. Guess what that means? Takes of the day on the 10K Takes Jumbotron, powered today by Old Brooklyn Mustard, otherwise known as Cleveland Caviar, from your home city.
5: Cleveland Caviar.
4: Yeah, that's what AI says. So I'm guessing as a youngster, you put Old Brooklyn Mustard on your
6: burgers
4: and dogs.
6: You want to know about it? I've got some Cleveland Indians mustard.
4: We don't have a lot of time, but.
6: I have it. It's made by a company. It's called Burtman's. And they've renamed it. It used to be just called Cleveland Indians mustard. Now it's just, stadium mustard, but very famous in Cleveland. And as a matter of fact, I tried to get on an airplane with it and they wouldn't let me go through security with it.
4: Oh, of course not.
6: So then when I got inside, then they, of course, sold it to me for more than I paid for it. They took it away from me, and then I went inside, and you can buy it in the stores inside of security at the Cleveland Hopkins Airport. And so I had to pay $9 instead of the $5 that I paid at the store.
4: Crazy. Don't get me going on the, TSA.
6: Yeah.
4: You can't bring peanut butter on a plane. I found that out.
6: Yep.
4: In Fairbanks, Alaska.
6: Or mustard.
4: No,
6: I bring mustard on. It's considered a liquid.
4: But you can get off the plane and walk into any gun shop and buy an assault rifle. Basically, no questions asked. Welcome to the USA.
6: Yeah. All right. So here's my take for you. I was wondering if it bothered you at all in watching. I didn't watch the entirety of it, but I watched a fair amount of the Timberwolves game the other night when they got demolished, destroyed, by San Antonio in game two. Does it bother you at all that guys were kind of laughing and chuckling and, you know, Ant and company were kind of, I don't know, loosey goosey on the bench while the scrubs were in there finishing the game? It bothers me. I don't like it. I can't possibly imagine that went on with, you know, Bird and, Robert Parrish and Kevin McHale back in the day, or Jordan and Pippen back in the day, or I don't know, Tim Duncan and whoever back in the day. I know it's a different era, but if you're not upset and solemn about your team getting their asses kicked, then why are you there? Because you're getting paid? I think you should be there to lead the charge and say, you know what, I'm not happy about this. I'm not going to be smiling on the bench while we are getting beaten by 40 points. Ridiculous. So, Timberwolves, wipe those smiles off your face when you're getting clobbered.
4: Yeah. All right, and the 10K Takes Jumbotron powered by Old Brooklyn Mustard from Cleveland says, once again, you're a teed-off Timberwolf.
6: Yeah.
4: Yeah, I'm not so sure Ant wasn't more disappointed when they won as opposed to when they lost.
6: Yeah, exactly.
4: You're probably right.
6: I know.
4: The new generation, they shake off defeat easily. Yeah. How about that?
6: That's because they got another game tomorrow. It's AAU type of thinking, tournament type of thinking.
4: Yeah, no question.
6: It is. All right, what do you got?
4: Okay, well, yesterday you talked about NCAA coaches maybe expanding the football and playoff to 24 teams. Well, how about what they're going to do in hoops? Oh, boy. This announcement came out Thursday.
6: Yeah.
4: And for the first time since 2011, the men's tournament will expand. And the first time since 2022, the women will also, they'll have a more bloated field as well. How about 76 teams for the NCAA March Madness, men and women? I guess that coincides with America turning 250. I don't know. Although next March, it'll be closer to 251. But my point is, yep, here we go. So it wasn't enough to have 68 or whatever it's been. They got to go to 76. Now, again, I'm going to look at this glass as being half full. And I don't think the Gopher women need me to say

0: They legitimately got in this past season. But
1: I agree.
0: The Gopher men, they need every bit of help they can get.
1: Well,
0: and going up to the Spirit of 76, just maybe, the Dinky Town gang representing the male species can punch a playoff ticket or a tournament ticket or whatever you want to call it. So I think in Minnesota, you have to welcome this because the odds are better that your teams will qualify for March Madness. Hey, St. Thomas may be getting in soon.
1: Did you say 76 or 176? Because that's what the Gophers would need.
0: Whoa. I see they've acquired a lot of guys in the portal in the last week or two. So
1: there we go.
0: I have no idea if they can play. But
1: yeah, exactly. The checkbook is open, apparently.
0: It sure is.
1: All right. We should get out of here.
0: All right. Let's UPS out those thank yous. One, of course, goes to Jack Schreiber. Another to Anthony LaPanta. For Wally, I'm Eric Singh. So long. This is 10K Takes, your sports ticket.

0: the fun of being able to play down the line as much as we much maligned draft lottery. We'll talk about it later on Fox. He's Ryan. I'm Mike. You got VJ and Steve coming up next year. It's Fox Sports Radio.
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17-6 already. If the Knicks win today, that would be 7 straight playoff games. They have won their last 6 games by a margins of 16, 29, 51,

0: pieces all had opportunities to steal the spotlight. Monty knows what I'm talking about. Caitlin Clark, a three, no good. Fever, no, can't get the rebound. Wings get it. Paige Becker's going to go to the free throw line and seal the deal. And she misses both.
1: Both.
2: Paige missed both?
1: Paige Becker's missed both. Wow. To seal the game. Both.
0: Yes, would have sealed the deal. So then the Fever have a second left. Uh-huh. They call a timeout. It advances to half court. You know what the Wings are thinking. Well, Caitlin Clark's going to get the basketball. Uh-huh. So they have 19 players on Caitlin Clark. Kelsey Mitchell comes off on the backside trailing, catches it. Clean look. Off the rim and no good.
1: Oh. Clean look.
2: Oh, Kelsey?
0: Now, Kelsey Mitchell? Yes. Here's the question. Later on last night, was it last night or was it the night before?
1: Yeah, last night, I think, actually.
0: Caitlin, the game was last night.
1: No, the game was yesterday morning.
0: Yesterday afternoon.
1: Yes. So I think it was last night.
0: Okay.
1: Does that make sense?
0: You know what I'm talking about?
1: Yes, I do know.
0: Morgan Wallen?
1: Correct. Yes.
0: But Caitlin Clark walked out with Morgan Wallen last night.
2: Yeah.
0: After a loss. After a loss.
2: So do you want to revisit this and say she's more popular than Aaron Judge now or what?
0: Well, all I know is you can't flake on Morgan Wallen after he called out everybody in Las Vegas for flaking on him.
2: That's right.
0: I don't think he had a walkout person the first night at Indy, but Caitlin Clark, I think she was the second one. And I think that's what we were all wondering. Well, obviously if she was showing up the night before a game of their season opener, would have been a bad look.
2: Yes.
0: Would have been a bad look, but it would have given her an excuse on why she missed the shot that could have tied it against the Wings yesterday.
2: Yeah. No, I mean, the Morgan Wallen walkout thing is becoming too much for me that we're talking about this, but it just talks about Caitlin Clark's star power, Dan. That's what it talks about right now.
0: So now Aaron Judge is going to have to walk out with him is what
2: exactly.
0: You're trying
2: in
0: to
2: New
0: tell
2: York.
0: Me when
2: in
0: they
2: New
0: go,
2: York.
0: They end up going to New York. I still get a kick out of all the TikToks. I do. You know, oh man. Sorry, Mary. He's carrying.
2: That's how he sounds too, Dan.
0: Carrie's next on Fox Sports Sunday.
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